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5: Oh, if God would only reveal himself. Who wouldn't like that? So, I was thinking, let's say God did reveal himself. What would he have to do to prove to you that he existed? Think about it. Not just you, the entire world. What would God do? Let's say that God appeared to everybody and said, how you doing? I'm God. I'm here, in their own language, and said, I am the Lord. Would that do it? I'll bet you people would say, nah, not convinced. It's probably a Republican religious right trick. So that wouldn't work. What if God cured everybody who had cancer? All of a sudden, they got up, hey, no more cancer. Would that do it? No way. How would it do it? People would think that something had happened in the natural world to change it. Anyway, what happens the next day? Would nobody contract cancer forever? Because if, let's say, God did in fact save everybody who had cancer one day, and then didn't the next week, we'd go back to the same exact question. How come he let person A die, but he saved person B? Not only does God not exist, but if he does exist, he is very, very temperamental, or at least very capricious.
4: In a world where more and more people decide what's right and wrong based on how they feel, what happens when feelings become the only moral standard? If emotions alone define truth, then who decides why murder, theft, or violence are wrong? And if someone feels justified in destroying property or harming others, on what basis can society say they're wrong? For 50 years, Dennis Prager has challenged audiences around the world to think deeply about the moral foundations of civilization. In his new book, If There Is No God, he confronts the biggest questions of human existence. Why does evil go unpunished? Why do innocent people suffer? And can morality survive without God? Whether a believer, a skeptic, or somewhere in between, this book offers serious answers for a morally confused age. 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
4: Fox News, I'm Tom Graham. The Justice Department cracking down on so-called birth tourism. The move follows the Supreme Court blocking President Trump's order to limit birthright citizenship.
5: In a memo to federal prosecutors, Assistant Attorney General Colin McDonald says the DOJ will hold accountable those who engage in unlawful conduct like false visa applications. A majority of Supreme Court justices blocked an executive order from President Trump that was intended to prevent automatic citizenship to children born in the U.S., the parents in the country illegally or temporarily.
4: Fox's Jared Halpern, a heat wave over the Midwest set to move across the East Coast, raising temperatures to life-threatening levels for tens of millions.
6: The single most important thing you can do in these temperatures is to stay indoors with air conditioning.
4: New York City Mayor Zohra Mamdani, other leaders giving similar advice. 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

0: Now, the Inland Empire Answer with Jennifer Horn.
1: Here we are. Thanks for joining us. It is the Inland Empire Answer. I'm Jennifer Horn. Happy to have you along with us today on a Tuesday evening. Lots to get to today. We've got Supreme Court decisions. We have America's 250th birthday, and we are going to cover it all for you. So get ready, lock and load. But we got to start first with the story that has really kind of infected conservative media over the last several weeks and maybe even months and years. And that is the rise of socialism in the Democrat Party. It all started, we thought it was kind of cute, we thought it was kind of fun with Bernie Sanders, you know, it wasn't too serious. Well, now it's gotten very serious, and we are seeing the rise of socialism within the Democrat ranks, so much so that any resemblance of a Democrat Party that we knew from our grandparents or our parents' generation, it is gone. Joining us right now with how Republicans can capitalize on that in the general election and comment on just how the West Coast and the East Coast are leading this rise of socialism in the Democrat movement. Tiffany Smiley was with us on the Morning Answer on Monday. She is a media personality. You see her all over the news. She's also the founder of Endeavor Pack. You can follow them, Endeavor_Pack. And you can, of course, follow Tiffany at Tiffany M. Smiley. Tiffany joined us on the Morning Answer on Monday.
2: Yes, what an awesome week to celebrate and honor our country.
1: A good week to be together. And isn't it fun, because you're a West Coast girl like me, when you get to say, west of the Mississippi. I don't know, it just makes me feel like we're from somewhere else.
2: We kind of are.
1: I know. I feel
2: right
1: cool.
2: In Washington, D.C., yes, I'm like, you know, I'm from the real Washington.
1: That's right.
2: And, you know, they think it's on the other side of the world. I'm like, it's really not that far to get to, and it's a really beautiful state. Just our politics are terrible, but there's really, really good people out here.
1: Well, and that's, you know, that's where we should start, because you live in Washington State. We're here in California. Mm-hmm. We watched what happened last week in New York. We're seeing it in D.C. I, Tiffany, do not believe that the entire Democrat Party wants to become socialist. But I do believe that the energy, the money, and I think people from out of the country are loving this. They're helping to fuel that chaos. And so here we are. What is your take on the rise of socialism in the Democrat Party?
2: Yeah, well, I think Nancy Pelosi leaving was a huge deal for the Democrats. That woman was smart, and she had them in line. And what I have noticed is Chuck Schumer and Akeem Jeffries have been backed into a corner, mm-hmm. and they're on their heels, and they have refused to address this from, you know, years ago. They have refused to address it. And so now here we are. You had Hakeem Jeffries coming out and congratulating all of the congressional candidate, all the socialist congressional candidates that won in New York, which I thought was interesting. So they are still refusing to address this rise of socialism. They're trying to still embrace it and bring it into their party somehow and try to keep these voters and keep this momentum, which I think is a really, really bad strategy. I think it's only going to get worse before it gets better. And it's very, very clear that they have been hijacked. The Democrat Party is now the Socialist Party. And they are finding far, far left, anti-American, anti-Israel, abolish police, Medicare for all, get rid of jail. That is the type of candidates that they are recruiting. I mean, they are. It's hard to believe, Jennifer, that we are in this place in our country, but we are. Mm-hmm. The Democrat Party is fractured. This is who they are now. And I have said for a very long time now that the Democrats do not have a leader.
1: No, they don't.
2: I mean, who is their leader? And it is now very, very clear that Mayor Mamdani is the leader of the Democrat Party, and he is going full steam ahead with this.
1: You know, one of the things that I talk about, and it's been in my brain. It's like, I've kind of forgotten about it, but it happened when President Trump was running the first time. So we had in play in 2015, 2016, we had Bernie Sanders, you had Hillary Clinton. They were kind of battling it out. And then, you know, the rise of Trump. And I remember this clear as day, Tiffany. I'm sitting at my desk. This is at my office during the day. The FedEx guy comes in, he drops off and he goes, it was coming up on election day, I think. Are you coming out? Are you voting? And I said, oh, yeah. I said, I haven't missed an election. And he said, well, who are you voting for? And I said, well, you're probably not going to like this because it's LA, but I was, you know, all Trump, and I'm not going to be as shy about it. So I said, I'm a Trump girl. He goes, I'm with you. And he said, I came from Jamaica. He said, I immigrated here. And he said, the thing that scares me more than anything is watching this Bernie Sanders and how popular he's getting because he represents everything I ran from. And I thought that's been haunting me because forget that was 10 years ago.
2: Right.
1: This is now the Maine. And so I wonder what that guy is thinking right now. I would love to know. And all these people who escaped other countries to come here left behind the system that Democrats want them to vote for here.
2: Yes. You know, Bernie, good point. Bernie Sanders is now having his moment.
1: Yeah, he's the moderate everything. Of all these whack jobs. I mean, come on.
2: Yeah. Bernie Sanders actually looks appealing to some of these candidates, you know, compared to some of these candidates. But this is his moment. This is everything he's ever wanted, and he is running full steam ahead. Like, you know, even at the beginning, I thought it was crazy how they lined up behind Plattner, the candidate running in Maine. And then also in Maine, you have other races where progressives are winning. In, you know, lower seat races. So it's Bernie Sanders' moment, and he's going to, you know, do everything he can to try to continue to elevate it. AOC is in that mix, and I am tired of them. Honestly, when you think of like how great this country is, perfect, not at all. We're fighting for, we're sacrificing for, absolutely. But I'm so sick of these candidates like AOC and Bernie Sanders and Elizabeth Warren and a lot of these Democrats, some of them even more mainstream Democrats, telling us how awful this country is.
1: I know.
2: It's a lie. That is just not true. They are gaslighting voters. They are trying to build something that is so anti-American. But the fact is that we aren't guaranteed this freedom. 250 years, there's been a lot of blood, sweat, and tears fought for that. And sacrifice for that. And it's not something that's just given to us. I mean, that's why I'm in politics. The politics affected my life on a very real level. And I realize if you're not involved, if you're not a part of this amazing experiment, like, we can't just sit by and think freedom will be passed down to our kids and this country will be amazing and we don't have to do anything for it.
1: Yeah.
2: It's not the case. And it has to be continued. We have to continue to fight and work for the freedoms that we have.
1: I do, and I am so with you on that. I think at the very least, people in my state of California, they don't get out there and vote. And I think, I don't know how you can sit at home when people have spilled blood and died and left behind their families to give us that right. I mean, it's just so wasteful and, you know, whole different topic for a different day. But what's been interesting to watch, I think, Tiffany, is how, and I don't think this is a bad thing for Republicans in a general election because
2: I agree.
1: I think this actually helps our cause during the midterms. Yep. But watching Gavin Newsom in our state, who about 2 seconds ago was against the billionaire's tax. After these elections in New York, this guy is such a, he's so transparent. He comes out, now he's for the billionaire tax. It's amazing because they sell these childlike ideas to people, things that sound too good to be true and are, but yet if you have the mentality of a 7-year-old, you think, well, yeah, of course, tax the rich, give it to the poor, free housing for everybody, grocery stores, yay, with free apples in them. But how do we do that? There is no, it's not based in reality.
2: Right. Yeah, the Democrats are selling policies that they will never, ever be able to deliver on at all. Like, we already know socialism doesn't work. It actually harms more people than it does good. And so I think these cities are these pockets where it's really on the rise and it's sort of embedded. They will start to feel those effects. I think New York City is already feeling them. But Mondani has really backed off a lot of these policies, too, because they start to realize, oh, all of my, you know, job creators, tax earner, like taxpayers, oh, they're all leaving. Oh, my budget's failing. Oh, I have no money. Like, money doesn't fall off of trees, folks. Like, you got to have a way to fund a lot of these policies. And so, unfortunately, you are right. They're selling, you know, they're really playing to people's emotions. And they are selling false promises. They are not going to be able to deliver on these issues. And you're right. They sound good. Maybe they sound good to younger voters or these liberal transplants that are in certain pockets. But it's not going to stand. And I am confident in that. You know, there's never been a better time to be a socialist in the United States of America, and it's crazy that I'm saying it. But I say that with a little bit of confidence that I know we will never fall to that.
1: Yeah.
2: That I think it is a unique opportunity for Republicans heading into this general election. You know, in a midterm that we're typically not designed to win when you are already hold the presidency, the House, and the Senate. But I think there is an opportunity to speak really truly to the heart of our country and to the future of our country and to give people hope on the promises that have made this country great, the promises that have created the ability to celebrate 250 years in this country.
1: Yeah.
2: And so I think the more Republicans can get out and talk to real people across this country and do everything they can to fight and win. I mean, we could potentially hold the House by maybe, you know, one seat or two. and keep the Senate. I think that opportunity is in front of us, but Republicans have to be able to seize it and go out and lead and be the voice and show America who we truly are. Again, I think it comes, this isn't about Democrat or Republican. This is about common sense. This is about preserving the future and bringing prosperity and hope to Americans all across this country.
3: Yeah, and we have to communicate it simply and succinctly.
2: That's right.
3: Because I think, you know, when you're dealing with, I like to call them seven-year-old ideals. They're very easy principles.
2: So
3: much harder to go out there and say, yes, but this doesn't actually uplift people. We try to tell our whole story. So we got to be really well trained and ready to go because these messages need to be taken down and we need to explain to people why. All right. So we're up against the break, but I have to know, what does Tiffany Smiley do to celebrate the 4th of July? Come on.
2: Yes, you know what? We go to a rodeo, and it's called the Freedom Rodeo, and we celebrate real America. My boys love it. There's nothing better than, you know, really, I think rodeo is just like the heartbeat of this country. It's good people. You pray before you start. It's hardworking people. It's America. So we will be doing that, which will be wonderful.
3: Thank you so much, Tiffany. Appreciate you. Give her a follow, Tiffany M. Smiley on X, and you can check out EndeavorPack.com online. 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It's Town Hall, Conservative Forum. More names coming, by the way. 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

0: Hugh Hewitt all of the time, and he joined us on The Morning Answer to talk about this upcoming cruise, plus the spread of socialism and the latest on Iran. It was a great chat with Kurt Schlichter. Take a listen.
1: Well, look, most of the Democrats are nut jobs. These people are nut jobs squared.
0: Certified?
1: And in the sense that I wouldn't call it good for Republicans. I would call it making life-giving you lemons and you're making a lemon kind of martini thing. Because it is not good that anywhere people are taking outright communists, outright people who want to, let the Muslim jihadist lunatic radicals murder everybody who's Christian and Jewish, which is what these people want to do. So in that sense, it's bad. In the sense that, you know, normal Americans are going to look at that and go, you know, I'm not really into the whole burqa and redistribution of the wealth scene. That is good. Because
0: I'm one of those,
1: Right now,
0: I can't cover the face, so I just can't do it.
1: I'm not down with that scene. But enough about our immigration problems. Look, these coups are against other Democrats. This is a fight within the Democrat Party, like the Me Too movement was. Like the and the Democrats, 7-8 years ago, like the Tea Party was about 15 years ago within the Republican Party. You've got this old, crusty gerontocracy led by people like Nancy Pelosi, who basically skipped over Gen X,
0: yeah,
1: and would skip over the millennials if they could. And then these younger Democrats are saying, no, we want power. And frankly, the people they're fighting are old and crusty, and they're just not flexible, and they're just not ready for it. But it's only happening in deep blue places. It's happening here in California. Obviously, we've got a dumb communist running against a fatter, dumb communist. We've got, in New York, of course, we've got a wide range of communists who want to eradicate the American empire. It's only happening in these deep blue cities right now, though Graham Plattner's giving it the old college try in Maine, because it's really likely the people in Maine are going to throw over the chairman of the Appropriations Committee, the very normal Susan Collins, for a Totenkopf-wearing outhouse onanist.
0: Yeah, this is exactly it. I mean, I don't know how you fall for this stuff. And for all of those people who give it to Trump every single day, he's a Nazi, he's a fascist. This is a dude that has a Nazi tattoo on him. And they're like, well, he didn't mean to get that. He didn't know what it was. He's covering it up. It's fine. Come on. I mean, have some moral, like a moral center, please.
1: Oh, look, they never believed anything anyway. And, it's always fun to see them, doing live action role play as patriots or anti-fascists or whatever. What they really want is power, and they'll say whatever they need to do it. I mean, in the case of Graham Plattner, I think he's going to prove that he's kind of, nuts. Remember, he called himself a communist, which is really weird because he lives, well, actually not really weird, totally expected, since he lives off his daddy like a parasite. I just don't think it's going to play in regular cities and regular states. But the Democrats are terrified about it. You saw Gavin Newsom. He's so scared. He's like, we need a billionaire.
0: Billionaires. He's back.
1: And apparently you don't need any more billionaires. They're all leaving. Hey, I've got a house in, I live in L.A. now, but I've got a house in Texas, and I may just pick up and go.
0: The escape hatch.
1: I
0: know. Well, look, you're a billionaire, Kurt Schlichter, and they're coming after you.
1: Yeah.
0: Sometimes you got to go.
1: I'm sitting here wearing a top hat and monocle.
0: That's right. And you're collecting $200. Every time somebody walks down your street, it's amazing.
1: Every time you pass go on the ship.
0: So let's talk about this cruise,
1: is going to be amazing.
0: All right. So this is going to be so much fun. So it's Kurt Schlichter, Larry O'Connor, Scott Jennings, Mike Gallagher, and I'll be going as well. And we are going to be going to some incredible places. I love having Larry on because he's done this cruise. Kurt, and he tells you all the stuff. He's like, you're going to take this boat ride. You're going to drink margaritas here. And it's the Bahamas. It's Jamaica. It is the Cayman Islands. And it is going to be Cozumel, Mexico. It is amazing. And every single day we have group activities just for us. So what are you most excited about, Kurt? What are you looking forward to?

0: I like hanging with the folks.
1: Yeah.
0: I mean, it's cool. You meet all these great people. They're interesting as heck. You know, I like ruin things because I'll start asking them questions. They'll be like, hey, Kurt, tell me about it. No. Tell me about what you had a company? You were in the Air Force? Tell me about that. It's so cool to meet these people and hang out with them. And remember, this isn't going to be one of these National Review femboy cruises.
1: No.
0: Right? We're not going to sit and drink Zimas on the Lido deck and watch Jonah Goldberg hog the buffet.
1: Oh, man. I was looking forward to that. You're telling me that's a no, huh?
0: No, there's no. You know, David French doing a symposium on the Christian case for submission to communism. We're not going to do any of that.
1: I was looking forward to napping. Darn it. Okay.
0: Yeah, this is, you know, this is cool people. I mean, you know, we've hung out. You're fun. Larry's one of my best friends. He's fun. Mike Gallagher's totally cool. I just did a hit with him a few minutes ago. And, I've never met Scott Jennings except online, and he seems like a great guy.
1: He's fun. He's totally fun. We've had him out at events. And I want to do something because we have a lot of time to just mess around. So I want him to teach us all how to make the faces that he makes on CNN when he's looking at people. So I think that'll be like his activity. You know, Mike Gallagher sings. We'll have Scott Jennings show us his weird facial expressions. I already got O'Connor to commit to singing Love Shack with me at a karaoke bar. So, Kurt, I think maybe you might want to be, I'll be the redhead, you be the blonde. Is that good? We can back up Larry.
0: That'd be great. I will also do, of course, my interpretive dance.
1: Perfect.
0: Responding to the midterms, whether they're good or bad. So
1: it'll be either
0: we got that
1: dramatic or filled with fun. And that's the other thing, is that the timing of this is perfect. It's right after the midterms,
0: yeah.
1: So we're going to be able to talk about all those results. What do they mean moving forward? What do things look like in 2028? Kurt is amazing. You guys know him. You listen to him here on Salem. He's in for Hugh a lot. He is here and come and see us. I mean, it's just going to be a great time. Your hotel floats with you, which is so stress-free. Oh, it is amazing.
0: It's so good. And by the way, I am guest hosting for Hugh Hewitt Thursday and Friday.
1: Great.
0: So
1: okay, good. So
0: hang with the K-Dog.
1: Excellent. Check out Colonel K this Thursday and Friday on Hugh Hewitt Show. Check him out at townhall.com as well. Great publication for all of your latest news. And Kurt Schlichter on X. And if you're interested in coming on that cruise, the last day to sign up is July 17th. So you can go online right now. 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Click on the cruise banner. You can pick out the room you want. You can see the itinerary. Look at the excursions. Really cool. Get you excited. And we're going to have a great time. I can't wait to cruise with you, Kurt. We're going to have a good time. I'm going to sing the Love Boat the entire time we're there.
0: It's amazing. I've been on Holland America. I've been on a sister ship. It's fantastic. You're going to have such a great time. Ahoy.
1: Thanks so much, Colonel K. We appreciate you. 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
12: Fox News, I'm Tom Graham. The Justice Department cracking down on so-called birth tourism. The move follows the Supreme Court blocking President Trump's order to limit birthright citizenship.
13: In a memo to federal prosecutors, Assistant Attorney General Colin McDonald says the DOJ will hold accountable those who engage in unlawful conduct like false visa applications. A majority of Supreme Court justices blocked an executive order from President Trump that was intended to prevent automatic citizenship to children born in the U.S., the parents in the country illegally or temporarily.
12: Fox's Jared Halpern. A heat wave over the Midwest set to move across the East Coast, raising temperatures to life-threatening levels for tens of millions.
14: The single most important thing you can do in these temperatures is to stay indoors with air conditioning.
12: New York City Mayor Zohran Mamdani, other leaders giving similar advice. 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

0: made right here in Southern California. The Inland Empire Answer with Jennifer Horn.
1: Here we are. Happy Tuesday evening to you. Oh, I get all choked up when we're talking about the Supreme Court, the 4th of July. I'm Jennifer Horn. And joining us on the Morning Answer on Tuesday, we had Sheriff Chad Bianco, who chimed in on some of these Supreme Court decisions that came down this week, primarily on Election Day. Yesterday, the Supreme Court disappointing a lot of conservatives, making the states, well, bringing back state supremacy to dictate their own election laws over the federal government, saying, hey, Election Day is Election Day, period. We can't continue to keep ballots coming in for weeks after the cutoff date. So Sheriff Chad Bianco, who ran for governor here in California, has a lot to say about this issue and how it impacts the vote here directly in California. Take a listen.
2: Good morning, Jen. How are you?
1: You don't mind that I just steal some poor schmuck's title, right, and give it to you? Because
2: never.
1: You deserve it. It's fine. I mean, we give you theme music and titles around here. It's just how we roll.
2: Very well. I appreciate it.
1: All right. So before we jump into the serious stuff, and something I know you're passionate about is getting people out to vote and Election Day and kind of securing that process. But before we get to that, you and your wife, Denise, your beautiful family. I know you guys have been working so much, running for governor, doing all of this stuff to save California. So what are you guys going to do to celebrate the 4th of July this weekend?
2: We will be in the mountains, very, very small town.
1: Nice.
2: And it's just the community. It's amazing. It's little kids in parades, and it's very old time. Very American, very freedom. It is, there's no other feeling like it. We just absolutely love it. We go every year, and to see little kids, you know, riding their quads, pulling wagons, throwing candy to people on the sides, and, you know, little water cannons, and dressing up their motorcycles or riding their horses. It's just amazing.
1: That sounds like so much fun. I love that.
2: We love it.
1: That's great. All right. So you're headed out of town doing a little small town 4th of July, which I think is so cute. I grew up in Los Angeles, as you know, Sheriff, but in a small suburb of Southern California. There's always the parade, and it was like the silliest little parade. No big floats, no big, you know, but you had cute Boy Scout troops marching, or you had, you know, just little things. We have the town's oldest rock that always rides through the break, but it's just
2: awesome.
1: Fun. For me, that just is like, that's what you should be doing on the 4th of July. So I'm glad you're going to get some time to celebrate. That's really good. All right.
2: Yep.
1: So let's jump into it. We are awaiting the Supreme Court decisions coming today, just about five minutes from right now, Sheriff, on birthright citizenship, on protecting women's sports, both issues I know you've been watching closely, but I'd love to know your feedback on yesterday's decision, which I was disappointed by, I'll admit it. I also know that you have to read these cases and see how they're written, and sometimes it's frustrating to us, but, you know, justices can describe things that they're looking at when they're interpreting and applying the law. But Election Day should be Election Day in my mind. It's not in California. We've seen outcomes change as they continue counting votes. In races just like the mayor's race in Los Angeles. What did you think about the Supreme Court's decision yesterday, Sheriff?
2: Yeah, I think you hit it on the head. You have to read it and see exactly what they decided, because the headlines, it doesn't necessarily tell what the lawsuit was really about and why they decided. So there could be some time where we could venture back this way and try it again, try and fix it. But you're absolutely right. There is no other place in the world that runs elections like we do. When we go into other countries that are corrupt and we try and implement democracy into their countries and freedom, you have one day voting where everyone shows up to vote and you record it and it's in person. It's not mail-in. It's not let's count for another month. It's not let's figure out where all these ballots come from or if they're legitimate. Only here and only recently. And that's why the majority of the country knows that there's fraud in our elections. And it just seems like we're doing nothing to stop it.
1: You know, and it's all how it's being framed, too. It's so interesting to watch conservatives in this fight going, we just want people to have faith in the election. I mean, look, I know that we're not going to win every race that we're in, Sheriff. Far from it. You know how hard it is to win anything in California. It's rough. But just make it look like it's fair. That would make us all feel so much better, where Democrats are saying, well, it's fair now, and the more people, the better. Let's bring in illegal aliens to vote. I mean, it's just wild how we can't just agree that we should do everything in our power to secure elections.
2: Yeah, it's a common sense thing. And people with common sense that think with reason instead of emotion and political party and just repeat, unfortunately, Democrat talking points saying that it disenfranchises people to vote. That's an absolute lie. It's all to get you emotionally attached to something to go along with their view, when the reality is mail-in ballots were designed for fraud. That's all they were designed for. And once they were implemented, the fraud started happening. Dead people vote, dogs vote. When you're not watching what's happening, that's when the bad actors come out and take advantage of the situation. And you've got to find it strange that it's only Democrats that don't want secure elections right now.
1: It is. Not strange at all to me. It's exactly what they want, because that's what they've been doing. And they practiced it in our state, Sheriff, and now they're rolling it out across the country.
2: That's absolutely correct.
1: All right.
2: Yeah. I will say, though, Jen, every time I talk about this, I have to say this. And now, you know, now that the elections are being certified in more counties, the problem is not cheating. We know there's cheating. The problem is we vote in the 30%. 62% of the state did not vote.
1: That's right.
2: As long as when you travel anywhere you want, you go interview all of these people, just walk down the street and ask them if they're happy with California. Are you happy with California? Who did you vote for? 62% of them didn't vote, and they hate California.
1: No, you're totally right about that. And it's so upsetting, especially as we go into the 4th of July and we celebrate America. You and I have talked about this till we're blue in the face. And that is, so many people, including the men and women that you have serving with you as deputies in Riverside County, so many people have served our country, whether it's military or law enforcement, and we can't get our butts off the couch to go even just mail in a ballot now. It's not even hard. You can just throw it in the mail. It's appalling. But I'd say it does link back to this, because when people lose faith in the system, they don't want to play anymore because they think they can't win. And I think a lot of this is done on done by design to disenfranchise conservative voters, to make us stay home because we feel like we've got no choice.
2: Oh, that's exactly what it's designed for. And you have to go back to what you just said. There are people throughout these 250 years that gave up their life so we could be free. And I'm just talking about Californians right now, but it's all across the country. 62% of Californians are too lazy to vote to keep their freedom.
1: Thanks so much, Sheriff. Sheriff Chad Bianco. Give him a follow at Chad Bianco. And there's more up ahead. It's the Inland Empire Answer on AM 590, The Answer.
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13: It's our Christian heritage, the values that shaped our nation, our legal documents, our founding documents, our educational system, our legal system, were all derived from a Judeo-Christian worldview. 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And it has brought the blessings of God. We don't look the same. We don't have the same accent. We're a nation of immigrants. We're a melting pot. But those values have bound us together. And I think we're at a tipping point. I'm deeply offended by people that say those Christian values should not be a part of our story. It's our heritage, and I will not relent. It is what shaped this nation, and we've got to find the courage to go back and tell the truth.
12: Our Faith and Freedom series highlights the ideals that help shape America. 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

0: The Inland Empire Answer with Jennifer Horn.
1: Thanks for joining us. Happy 4th of July, guys. If you are getting ready to take off out of town, maybe you've got some big plans, we hope that you take us with you. We are here. You can stream us. You can call us. You can send us pictures. You can find me on social media at Jennifer Horn Radio on Instagram and Facebook at Jennifer Horn on X. Love to chat with you. And I'm excited this year because this is the first time I've lived through a huge birthday celebration like this for America. America's 250th birthday is here. What do they call it? The semi-quincentennial? I think that's it. Am I right about that? I think that's it. In any case, we're going to be celebrating on the 4th with the Huntington Beach Parade. There is going to be a huge extravaganza at the Capitol this coming weekend. The Capitol 4th is going to be celebrated on PBS. This event is going to be amazing. It's going to feature Gary Sinise. It's got the astronauts from the Artemis 2 mission. I mean, this thing is jam-packed. Our Team USA is going to be there. Cool and the Gang, Trace Adkins, Alan Jackson, you name it. This thing is jam-packed. And the host is Alfonso Ribeiro, who I think is absolutely fantastic. I think one of the best hosts of our time. And he's going to be hosting the whole thing this weekend. He joined us on The Morning Answer. Take a listen.
2: Thank you, and thank you for that wonderful compliment. Wow.
1: You know, and I'm a tough customer. I want you to know, like, I don't say that lightly because, you know, when you're in the media, you look at people and you go, who's the real deal? And you just... You know, unless you're you are a really good actor, but I think that you really are the real deal, Alfonso. It is fun to watch you, and I feel like you root for America, you root for Dancing with the Stars, you root for those people who are there, and of course, America's Funniest Home Videos is just iconic. So I think you're fantastic. Thanks for what you do.
2: Well, I appreciate that. Thank you so much. That's very sweet of you.
1: We need more smiles.
2: What I do. I feel blessed that I get to do it.
1: Yeah, we need more smiles in this country. You know, there's enough seriousness, and so we need some laughs and some levity, and you're going to deliver that, but you're going to be all business this weekend. Tell us about the Capitol 4th. I mean, jam-packed. Trace Adkins, Alan Jackson, he's not performing much anymore, so this is going to be iconic. Cool and the Gang, Gary Sinise, Joe Montana. Give us the scoop on what to expect.
2: Yeah. I mean, it's going to be an incredible show. We're in the final stages of getting it ready to go. Like you said, we've got incredible, you know, musical acts. Alan Jackson, Trace Adkins. We have Patti LaBelle. Cool and the Gang, Chicago, Carly Pierce, Angel Blue. We've got a great lineup, and we're very excited. You know, Gary Sinise is going to do a wonderful tribute to the Artemis II crew. Joe Montana will be introducing his fellow Chicago, the band. And we're doing something quite different this year. We're going to have our fireworks at George Washington's Mount Vernon, and Lauren Allred will use her incredible voice to serenade all of us, watchers. And so it's going to be a beautiful, beautiful show. I'm very, very excited.
1: I love that. I love that it's going to be at Mount Vernon. I think that's really cool. That's something kind of new. And the fact that you've got American military heroes, their families that are going to be part of this. But again, I mentioned geeking out for America's 250th birthday. The Artemis II crew, I mean, those are like the biggest celebrities on the planet to me. I think that is so awesome. So that's going to be really fun to see. I think that's the real American heroes. I mean, obviously our military, these guys who put it all on the line for exploration, so amazing.
2: Absolutely incredible. And to go and beyond that, we're also having our Olympians and Paralympians there also with a special tribute to them. So we are recognizing the importance of the people that really make things different and change, and so we're excited about this show. We're July 3rd this year instead of the 4th, so we are kicking off the 250th birthday party.
1: I love that because, you know, July 4th gets a little busy. We're going to be the Morning Answer. You're welcome to join us if you'd like to come back to L.A. We're going to be in the Huntington Beach Parade this year, Alfonso. I know. Not quite the Capitol 4th, but, you know. So people get busy on the 4th. We'll be throwing out American flags. You know, you'll be with Trace Adkins, whatever.
2: It's the whole weekend.
1: Yeah.
2: Right? So you get you get the whole weekend, and we get to be the kickoff for this. So it's really cool.
1: Plus, it airs throughout the weekend. So all you have to do is go to pbs.org. You can check your listings there to figure out, because this will air a few times throughout the weekend. And what I love about this, when I said that you bring a little bit of lightness and levity and just good feelings, good vibes to people, Alfonso, this is the kind of stuff this country needs. I'm so tired of the division and the ick and the negativity. This is one of those events that brings people together, unifies us behind the country, makes us realize that while she's flawed, we are still the greatest country on the planet, and we should be celebrating. We only live through these maybe once or twice in our lifetime, these big celebrations for America.
2: Absolutely, absolutely. Agree with everything you just said. I mean, we are an incredible nation. We have been divided, unlike any other time. And so I believe that it's important to try to come together and be together and celebrate one another, celebrate our differences, celebrate our the things that make us alike, celebrate us, celebrate what we can be, and create kind of a beacon of light for all of us to enjoy, and try to be just a little bit closer, a little bit better.
1: Okay, so what makes you most excited about this year's event? What are you most looking forward to, Alfonso?
2: Well, obviously the musical acts are always my favorite. You know, just being able to sit there and listen to such incredible artists perform.
1: We know you're a pretty good dancer. Are you going to bust a few moves while that's going on?
2: Yeah, well, you know, that when I'm hosting, I'm in the host mode. I'm in the host mode. but also, you know, it's pretty cool to be on the west lawn of the Capitol building.
1: Yeah.
2: Like, it's such an incredible view. It's so picturesque. The stage and the multiple stages that we use right there on the west lawn is just absolutely beautiful. So for me, that's also one of the things that I truly, truly enjoy.
1: I love it. And I love that you're going to be there guiding us through it. Again, this debuts on Friday, July 3rd. Check your local listings on PBS, pbs.org. Alfonso Ribeiro is hosting this incredible event with Chicago, Patti LaBelle. You've got Kool and the Gang, all of the country performers. I mean, come on, Alan Jackson, Trace Adkins, Carly Pierce. And then you're going to have the Artemis II crew that's going to be there, our Olympians, Paralympians, and of course, all of our nation's heroes. It's a must-see. If you've got kids, you know, do all the stuff, but make time to watch this on PBS. It's a great, great thing. It makes you proud to be an American. And Alfonso Ribeiro, thank you so much for leading us through and for being with us today.
2: Thank you. Thank you so much for having me. I appreciate it.
1: Thank you so much, Alfonso Ribeiro. Cannot wait to see it. And check out pbs.org for local listings and to figure out how you can watch the Capitol 4th on July 3rd. It is going to be quite the celebration. Thanks so much for joining us. It's been the Inland Empire Answer on AM 590, The Answer.
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6: News. I'm John Saucier. Big ruling from the Supreme Court today upholds birthright citizenship. That means babies who are born on U.S. soil are American citizens, regardless of their parents' status. Vice President J.D. Vance tells Fox he thinks this ruling is dangerous.
7: It's just a preposterous ruling, and the absurdity of that outcome suggests why the Supreme Court should have went the other way.
6: At a rally in New York City that was led by those who brought the case to the Supreme Court, Marad Awada is president and CEO of the New York Immigration Coalition.
8: Today's ruling means that hundreds of thousands of families can breathe a little bit easier and know that their child is here to stay.
6: Chief Justice John Roberts said in the court's ruling, the framers of the 14th Amendment extended citizenship citizenship to every freeborn person in this land. President Trump on Truth Social calling on Congress to work on ending, quote, expensive and unfair to our country birthright citizenship. 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
12: We have breaking news as the Supreme Court releases historic opinions. 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
12: Welcome to Seculo. Will Haynes here. Jordan Seculo joining me in studio. Today was the final day of opinions for the Supreme Court's term, as they normally like to get out before the July 4th holiday. They were able to get the rest in. What we see here are, as per usual, the most contentious issues end up being the ones that they release last. We had decisions in the executive order related to birthright citizenship. That case, Trump versus Barbara, was decided and the opinion written by the Chief Justice. We had a National Republican Senatorial Committee versus the Federal Election Commission. That is a campaign finance ruling that the ACLJ filed in. We'll break that down for you as well. That opinion was written by Justice Kavanaugh. And then we also had a second one from Justice Kavanaugh, which related to biological males playing in female sports at the state level, where states like West Virginia and Idaho had laws banning that, and the questions around Title IX and equal protection. All of those issues came up. That was also authored by Brett Kavanaugh. We're going to break it all down. We hope to have the Attorney General of West Virginia, J.B. McCuskey, who obviously that was a big case for his state, West Virginia. We will see, obviously, a very busy day. If we don't get him today, we'll have him on soon. But Jordan, the most contentious, always the final day, and that's what we got today.
14: And the ramifications of the case out of West Virginia, that I believe 25 other states, so 26 states in total, the red state AGs, all joining in very clearly and saying, this is not about going and being anti-trans people. This is about protecting women's sports and girls' sports. And so while we've had this debate going on in the country, what we're talking about here is state sporting. So we're talking about high school. We're talking about younger kids. We're not talking about what happens in college and what happens with the NCAA and these other entities. We're talking about states that have said we're not going to have genetic boys on girls' teams, and we're not going to do that. We're just not going to allow it. And we have a history of people who have been injured. We're seeing these races being won, you know, by 10 times faster by those who are born as boys and competing as women. So all it does, and I think West Virginia, and I think those other 25 states that joined with West Virginia and the Supreme Court, as a father of two daughters and a son, and watching them grow, even though my son is the middle child, you see the strength difference already between him and even his older sister, by a few years older sister, and you can already see some of the strength difference. Imagine as that plays out. So this, it's a huge win for all of us who are parents, and especially those of us who are have little girls as well as boys.
12: Well, and once again, that opinion was handed down and was a very conservative opinion in the sense that it said the states can make their laws. Right. This isn't a constitutional issue as of this point.
14: Right. They have not made a universal national ban. So this is very much going to be battles that happen in your state. Now, like we said, many states, about more than half, I think, already have laws doing this. And so they were waiting for the Supreme Court to so that they could clarify those laws. The question for you is that if you're a state that is not covered and you're in one of these blue states that wants to push further and further, and you've got a great great athlete who happens to be female, a daughter, do you stay in that state when you know that it could be tough to ever reach the podium, and we've seen it already happen, because they are having to compete against boys? And that's what the Supreme Court said you do not have to allow in your state. They didn't say your state can't do it. So it's a choice of, you got the right to travel in the United States, the right to live where you want. People should think about that now when they are deciding on a move.
12: Folks, when we get back, we're going to talk about the other decisions from the Supreme Court and the big one on birthright citizenship, that executive order. We'll let you know how it came down in the analysis when we come back on Seculo.
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12: Welcome back to Seculo, and I think we're going to dive right now into Trump versus Barbara. This is the most contentious issue of the term, obviously. This was the executive order from the president that kind of redefined or defined, even in a way, because of the way it's written, the way that citizenship would be conferred on those that are born in the United States. This was trying to restrict the citizenship granted to those that are born here to parents that are not citizens of the U.S., whether they come here illegally, whether it is through a travel visa. They come here, have their child. They call it birth tourism is a term. And here's what happened. The majority of the court, which was Chief Justice Roberts, joined by Sotomayor, Kagan, Barrett, and Jackson, they affirmed that what the 14th Amendment is saying is that if you are born here, you are granted citizenship. There has been some pushback saying that the court didn't have to go that far. They could have just ruled on the executive order. So that's some of the chatter I'm hearing. But you also see how contentious even within the court it was, because you're seeing a concurrence by Justice Jackson for different reasons than what the chief wrote. You see Justice Kavanaugh concurring that the executive order must be struck down and that federal law would give them citizenship, but he's not willing to rule that the 14th Amendment's text says that.
14: He's saying if this was done through the legislative process, I may have a different decision here.
12: Exactly. Then you have a dissent by Justice Thomas, who was joined by Justice Gorsuch, a dissent by Justice Alito, another dissent by Justice Gorsuch. So you're seeing a lot of different opinions and a lot of different reasons for not agreeing with this. Here's a key takeaway. This is from our attorneys, because we have a wonderful team here that as soon, not only are they working on their cases, Jordan, but as soon as these comes down, they're writing memos for us. They're giving us the analysis as well. This is a key takeaway from Nathan, who wrote this for us. It's a 6-3 outcome affirming broad birthright citizenship, but the court is sharply divided on the why. Five justices read the clause as adopting the traditional soil rule with almost no exception, so being born on American soil, while three insist on a narrower domicile plus exclusive allegiance test. That would be the minority that dissented in this. This split will shape future fights over immigration enforcement and any congressional attempts to limit birthright citizenship. So right there, one, and this is something I said yesterday, Jordan, that when you see the left try to attack the Supreme Court as being packed by Trump, or they need to expand the court so they can get their way. The fact that we are getting decisions that may not make everyone happy,
14: well, see, this is,
12: shows that it's working.
14: This is the difference, folks, between Republican and Democrat judicial nominees. And when I say that, I mean it's not the nominees themselves who are, I'm placing that partisan role, but when they are nominated by a Republican right. or Democrat president. You basically know where the Democrats are going to go 99.9% of the time. They're going to be in agreement. They're going to be their block. And it's going to have a, you could almost not have any briefing on it. You could almost not have any argument. You could just literally read, what is this case about? What does it entail? And you'll say, you know what? They're going to figure out a way to rule for this side. Whether they're the majority or not depends on the politics of the day, but they're going to figure out how to go with the side that they agree with the most on a philosophical matter, not on whether it's legal or not, or the what's best interpretation of the Constitution and statutes. The difference between the conservative nominees is that on the same day that you can have restrictions, we haven't talked about this yet, totally knocked down between campaign financing,
12: right.
14: Between the actual RNC or DNC and campaigns, and there was all these limits into how much they could coordinate and whether free speech came into that. And the court, again, equally divided there. Conservatives six said, you can do this. This ban is wrong. I mean, you look at that. You look at, again, the continued cases of, you go from birthright citizenship, but then you go into the issue of girls and boys sports. And it aligns very closely with what you think politically, not necessarily what's rational or legal, but it's like, you know what? Because the politics of those who nominated me support this issue, even though they may not be legal scholars,
12: right?
14: I'm going to figure out a way to get there for them, and I will be that dissenting voice if I have to. So on the same day, you can have the boys banned from participating in girls' sports, which is a decision I think most Americans agree with, right and left, if you're actually telling the truth. And it's less and less places where people feel comfortable doing that.
12: Right.
14: So then you get to birthright citizenship, a little bit more complicated. So does this line and how it's interpreted, is it going to hold? As of now, it's going to hold. I think if you were at that oral argument, I was. It was extremely complicated, which is why I think, Will, you've got all these opinions and different dissents coming out. Is it over? Maybe for now, but not necessarily for the future, because there were so many different views about why it was right or why it was wrong. And then, of course, you look at these cases. Will, you go through every one of them. On the EOs, on the ability to appoint and get rid of these, this was yesterday, of course, the Labor Relations Board versus the Fed, all right. of that. I mean, we are in an interesting point at the U.S. Supreme Court where, yes, there have been cases that have increased presidential power. At the same time, the same court has issued opinions that, that actually pull back on some of the power that they just created in a case that was announced, you know, just moments before.
12: Right. Yeah, exactly. When you looked at, there was some, almost some confusion, and within you had
14: this board member, but not that board member.
12: Yeah, the FTC versus the Fed, right.
14: Yeah. Is that really going to stand long term? That remains to be seen. And they were able to kick the can a little on that case because they said, well, there was no hearing on the misconduct. So right. at least have the misconduct hearing and then see what happens. But they also said it wouldn't necessarily be barred by this. So I think, again, the court is going in a direction that I think most people philosophically understand, but the left is going to make every one of these out of politics. You know, it's a huge loss for President Trump on the executive order. But the interesting thing about the executive order is if you go to that Kavanaugh kind of phrasing there, it's saying this might not have been the best route
12: right.
14: to do it. I am not holding today that you can't do it. And it doesn't necessarily need a constitutional change. Now, we have an aging court right now, so we believe we will see shifts in the court in the next few years, and that will, of course, depend on how that court shifts, will depend on who is the president of the United States. And again, it is frustrating to be on the side where, unfortunately, we can't just say, well, this case, we're going to 99% of our people, our justices are going to vote this way, and occasionally you get thrown off. We are in the intellectually honest party, where right. people who believe the same basic principles can still get to a different opinion using the same analysis. And I think we respect that in the United States. It can be frustrating, sure. I absolutely get that. But that is what you do when you have intellectual honesty. And that's what the left is lacking.
12: Well, and once again, intellectual honesty, even media honesty. We saw something today that was quite unique. And Rob is in South Carolina. We're going to get to you in the next segment. So hold on there, Rob. But if you want to call and have questions about these opinions, call us at 1-800-684-3110. We'll break it down for you, and we'll try to answer any question you may have on the way that the court ruled. But when you start to look at also the media, Nina Totenberg, who's normally actually very good with her sourcing at the Supreme Court, she's the legal analyst and journalist at NPR, has been there a long time. Normally, if she's printing something, then she's got very good sourcing. NPR ran and published that Justice Alito was retiring from the Supreme Court. There's the headline if you're watching. It says, Justice Samuel Alito, who wrote the opinion overturning Roe versus Wade, retires. Moments later, NPR had to retract that story. And this is what it looked like if you went to that page. So people tried to share the link. Editor's note, NPR retracts the story. Jordan, we still may see an Alito retirement. Because Nina Totenberg normally wouldn't have written that unless she had sourcing that at least led her to believe it was very close to being true. They obviously had a story ready to publish.
14: Yes.
12: It has not happened yet. But once again, that's the media trying to get out ahead of stuff.
14: And unfortunately, this is because of the media cycle, there's a number of those stories already ready to go. Even if people passing away sometimes, they have the block print ready to go based off of just so that they can rush to the media and then kind of fill in the parts. Does this mean that it's not going to happen? Absolutely not. What it does mean is that someone made a phone call and said, I did not say to run this. It could have been her.
12: Right.
14: Or it could have been from the Supreme Court and called and said, there's been no planned announcement yet, and you need to make clear that this is wrong. Does that mean that tomorrow or Monday Justice Alito may announce something? No, of course not. He can do that whenever he wants. Could be this afternoon. But it was a very kind of bizarre, again, to a day that was already busy enough to throw that wrench in was unnecessary, by the way, by the media. It's not like they needed help getting clicks right now. You've got probably more clicks on SCOTUS because it covers so many different issues today, from birthright citizenship to the presidential power yesterday. All of these issues all together. Again, Will, I think, you know, for those who watch the Supreme Court, it's been a very interesting morning.
12: That's right. And we're going to take your phone calls in the next segment on this and break down this Federal Election Commission case when we come back on Seculo. Welcome to the all-new ACLJ app. Expert analysis and insight big tech can't censor. 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
12: Welcome back to Seculo. Will Haynes here, joined by Jordan Seculo in studio, and we're breaking down these opinions from the Supreme Court. I briefly want to go over this before we get to phone calls, because this is something that the ACLJ filed in, and it's a NRSC versus the Federal Election Commission. And what this does is it challenged rulings that from the FEC that were put in place to limit how much a political party, if you are a candidate that is running for office under a political party, Republican, Democrat, even independent, it limited how much that party that you are running for office under can coordinate with you on ad spends, on buying advertisements. I know people love a good political ad, so this is going to get people fired up. But when you look at it, it is a First Amendment issue. Is putting guardrails and things on the First Amendment, which are not in the text of the Constitution. And I think a lot of this, when you look at it, it's important, even if you don't love political campaign ads, or you're like, I don't know if I want the parties to be able to spend more. If the FEC, a part of the executive branch, without legislation, can limit your speech or a party speech or any, if they can start limiting First Amendment rights, whether it be for a party or a candidate, then you can start to see other executive branch entities, bureaucracies, find ways to limit freedom of speech on their own terms. And I think so when you look at this, it's not just even about spending money in campaign ads. It is truly a First Amendment issue. And when the ACLJ is able to file in these things, it is to uphold and support the First Amendment. First and foremost.
14: Yes, and let me just be clear to people. The Supreme Court has had a history going back into the 70s that political speech includes financial moves, because that's a way you can speak on behalf in support of a candidate. So you taking your own resources or an entity taking its own resources to get behind a candidate is a way for that speech can actually be conducted. That it's not just the symbolism of you've got to be on the street corner or the bumper sticker, but they're saying it's similar to the bumper sticker.

0: restricted fundraising rules that federal candidates have, what, the $2,600, $2,700 you could do for both the one for the primary and again for the general. So it's closer to almost $6,000 per individual. And you could make that donation at one time. But then they split off. And so it created this whole industry of all of these separate types of groups to be able to raise money, but then not coordinate. And what the Supreme Court said today is that if, again, these are all people coming together, and again, using their rights, using their financial ability to speak into the political process, and you can speak into the political process by providing the candidate of your choice enough resources so that their speech is amplified. That could be through online. That could be through ads. It could be through traditional advertising. It could be through t-shirts and hats and bumper stickers or events. But in a sense, all of that is speech, and speech is so protected in the United States that when you're spending your money, the government shouldn't be able to tell you, well, if you donate to this group, they can only spend it to this far. It's different than vote, you know, than actually supporting for the candidate. It was also a joke. Okay. Right. I mean, this whole idea is we were playing with smoke and mirrors that I think always made many of us in the political side slightly uncomfortable. Maybe the election law attorneys liked it more than those, because you were constantly having to get approvals over sometimes very mundane spending, because you were worried about the penalties and even criminal penalties that could arise out of a mistake in whose money was spent to do what activity.
1: I think we should go ahead and take this call. We've got about 3.5 minutes left in this segment. This is Rob calling from South Carolina. Maybe it'll encourage you to call as well if you have questions about some of these opinions that came out of the Supreme Court today. Rob, you're on Seculo. Go ahead.
2: Yeah, can you hear me?
1: We got you, Rob. Go ahead.
2: Okay. On the birthright citizenship,
1: yep.
2: What constitutes subject to jurisdiction, and then what constitutes allegiance to the United States?
1: Okay, so what the big hinge question here in the 14th Amendment is that question you're asking. It says all persons born or naturalized in the United States and subject to the jurisdiction thereof are citizens of the United States and the state wherein they reside. That is the text of the 14th Amendment. And what the Supreme Court ruled was that in this, and it's a lengthy opinion by the Chief Justice, that effectively that phrase, if you are born here, you are subject to the jurisdiction thereof. That obviously is what the issue with some of the dissents are still arguing, that saying they disagree with that. But this is the majority held, Rob, that the Citizenship Clause guarantees birthright citizenship to nearly all children born in the United States, including those whose parents are unlawfully or temporarily present, because it incorporates the common law rule of jus soli without a domicile requirement. And the quote, subject to the jurisdiction thereof, means full territorial power rather than exclusive allegiance or permanent residence. So that is what the Supreme Court argued in their majority opinion. That's what they held, rather. That's the answer to your question. I know you also said to the screener, how could they rule in favor of birthright citizenship when people that are applying for citizenship have to prove their allegiance to the United States? That's a different test. Right. That is a naturalization process, which is through a different process that is set up legislatively that the government can naturalize someone to be a citizen.
0: Right, that would
1: but completely
0: be,
1: different argument because
0: right.
1: even
0: those would be people who would not have birthright citizenship.
1: And if you are born here to American citizens, so take out even the argument of that here, you get citizenship without proving your allegiance to the United States if you are born naturally
0: right.
1: to citizens of the United States. So two different processes.
0: Yeah, and so it's been an expansion of really a clarification of what it means who can receive birthright citizenship. There are still some exceptions within this, foreign diplomats, children, and things like that. But the idea, and I knew this all along too, which was likely, is that it's one thing to punish the parents of illegal immigrant children who were born here because they decided to break the law, but the child had no say in that, and then they end up born in America, and so

0: where should their citizenship fall when it was really not them that were breaking the law, but their parents. So, I mean, it was a complicated case. It's one I think we'll keep looking at as well. But for now, that's been settled. As Will said, it is different. It is very different.
1: And we will be back with more on Seculo. Support the ACLJ and all the work we do at ACLJ.org. Consider donating today.
2: News. I'm John Saucier. Big ruling from the Supreme Court today upholds birthright citizenship. That means babies who are born on U.S. soil are American citizens, regardless of their parent status. Vice President J.D. Vance tells Fox he thinks this ruling is dangerous.
3: It's just a preposterous ruling, and the absurdity of that outcome suggests why the Supreme Court should have went the other way.
2: At a rally in New York City that was led by those who brought the case to the Supreme Court, Marad Awada is president and CEO of the New York Immigration Coalition.
4: Today's ruling means that hundreds of thousands of families can breathe a little bit easier and know that their child is here to stay.
2: Chief Justice John Roberts said in the court's ruling, the framers of the 14th Amendment extended citizenship to every freeborn person in this land. President Trump on Truth Social calling on Congress to work on ending, quote, expensive and unfair to our country birthright citizenship. 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
1: Welcome back to Seculo, second half hour of the broadcast. We are taking your phone calls at 1-800-684-3110 as we talk about all of these opinions that came down from the Supreme Court today. And we had a Rumble comment that said, because we were talking with a caller in the previous segment that was asking about the difference in allegiance, the subject to the jurisdiction thereof. And what we are doing, once again, is explaining what the Supreme Court held today. And that is, once again, there are probably within this office 100 different opinions on the opinion here, but one person said my answer was circular logic. It's different because it's different, because he was asking about the naturalization process as opposed to the birthright citizenship issue. And those are two different processes.
0: Very different.
1: And that's where you're looking at the 14th Amendment, talking about the people born on United States soil issue versus someone who has citizenship somewhere else, comes to the United States and is trying to gain citizenship post-birth. Yes, they are different because those are two different processes.
0: Right.
1: One is born, one is naturalization. And that's where there is a lot of confusion and why it had to go to the Supreme Court.
0: Naturalization is a much longer process if you're coming in from a different country. That's when you see those ceremonies of people taking their oath to the United States. That is, again, it's not circular reasoning. It's not the same thing. Those are people who are born outside the United States. They are not, there's not even a question about their U.S. citizenship. They have lived in America. Usually they've had a green card first, and now they would like to apply for U.S. citizenship, which can take years and is no guarantee. They go through a rigorous process. It involves testing, background checks, economic checks to make sure that they are not going to be an economic burden necessarily on the United States. But we don't do that for is people who are born here. Those are, again, that's birthright citizenship, not naturalization. We don't have to go through that. You know, if you were born in the United States, you did not have to go take an oath. You did not have to prove to any quasi-judicial system through the immigration services courts that you should be an American. And why? You're just born with it. And it's a great blessing to be born with it, but it's a two totally different tracks, one which is automatic, one which is never guaranteed. And I'd say to underscore that now, there's a little more clarity now, not fully, but a little more clarity now on, okay, who is right in this very fast-paced, easy world where it's so easy to travel and be in different places in just, you know, hours. Who should be able to get that birthright citizenship? And the Supreme Court has basically wind is made it about as wide as possible, right, except for the normal exceptions that have been in place forever, which is foreign diplomats and things like that, because we also acknowledge that if you are a child to American military or someone serving in the U.S. government and you're born overseas, that you are actually a naturalized, you are a birthright citizen, even though you were born outside of the United States because your parent or parents were doing a job for the United States in a foreign country. So not to get overly complicated, because it doesn't have to be. This case was to kind of clarify, when you've had a big illegal immigration surge,
1: right,
0: what do you do with generations 2, 3, and 4 that didn't necessarily make the decision themselves and not as adults to cross the border illegally? They could have been a baby. They could have been 3 years old. They may not even know that they were here illegally. So what do we do there? And the one thing was, it was that you could deport them and deny citizenship. And these other option was, no, that it says if you're born here and you're subject to this jurisdiction, for you yourself are an American by birthright. And that is what the court said today, like it or not. So I'm just trying to explain it to everybody, because we're talking about different Supreme Court cases and different kinds of reasoning all throughout the show today. And that's what's great about the ACLJ. I've been spending since about 6 in the morning trying to go through everything, and they started coming in to get my head around it so I can explain it as best to you today. And I know Will's been doing the same thing.
1: That's right. And we'll be back. I know Janice, Rhonda, you're already on the phone. Lines are jammed. We're going to get to calls a little bit later. We got Rick Rennell next. But we're going to keep breaking this down for you here on Seculo. We'll be right back with more.
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1: Welcome back to Seculo. Will Haynes in studio, Jordan Seculo as well, and we are joined right now by Rick Rennell on this holiday week as we head towards the 250th birthday of these United States. We also have to start off that week with, you know, some contention around rulings at the Supreme Court. What's more American than disagreeing on policy and things of that nature? But Rick, I did want to bring this to you because you're my favorite person to try to make you explain why the media is the way they are. But we had this earlier. They are so excited, the NPR. They ran, as soon as all these opinions are out, with a story from Nina Totenberg, who normally has good sourcing, and published that Justice Alito is retiring. And they immediately had to retract that story. They published a headline. Justice Samuel Alito, who wrote the opinion overturning Roe versus Wade, retires. Byline, Nina Totenberg. Immediately retracted the story, saying, editor's note, NPR retracts this story. Why is it so hard to just do your job these days?
13: Look, someone like Nina Totenberg, who had a really a lock on the Supreme Court reporting for a very long time, she's very upset that there are new people that are watching, and that these are people that are not famous. They're people in and around the Supreme Court on Twitter who have better sources. And so she is rushing to be first on big stories because she's trying to maintain her grip. But I think that she fell behind a long time ago. And this is just the latest in her inability to get the truth. Remember, she's been one of the leading journalists that when we had the leak from, I think, a year or two ago, that came out of the Supreme Court right before a very hot political ruling. She's the one who immediately went and tried to cover up the people who were leaking against Supreme Court justices. And I don't really care what the issue is out of the Supreme Court. We need to have people who work at the Supreme Court who don't have an agenda, who are leaking pieces of information to make themselves look good. Now, this is clearly somebody that Nina relies on inside the Supreme Court that she thinks is in the know. But once again, I think her sources are partisan and not very reliable, and she's listening to them and pretending like they are reliable.
1: Well, and once again, I go back to what you said about how there are these individuals that are in media that became what they thought were the kings and queens of media, that they owned it all. Nina Totenberg, obviously, for a long time, was probably the most reliable source on things Supreme Court. She built that legacy media style reporting that is no longer where you're going to get the best reporting anymore. And you even see today, as this talk with Skydance potentially merging with Warner Brothers and CNN, which would be absorbed into this organization, where you've already seen the havoc at CBS because they're so upset about someone like Barry Weiss, who left the New York Times not because she was conservative, but because she was audacious enough to allow conservative voices in the opinion section, you know, kind of her job, having differing opinions, left there. Now the editor-in-chief at CBS News would be over CNN if that deal goes through. You have legacy, but people who think they are the king of all media, Anderson Cooper, saying he would not work for someone like that. What are your thoughts on that, Rick?
13: Look, we have these reporters who have become so ego-driven that they think that they're the bosses, right? So you have Anderson Cooper, who says, well, I wouldn't want to work for somebody that the new owner would bring in. Okay, well, then don't work for them. But that means you're going to go find a new job because you don't get to decide that. But we have a whole group of media people who think that they get to decide that. They think they're in control of the media. They think that they're in control of the media outlet. And we've seen that at the Washington Post, where reporters who are let go are furious. But then when you peel back the layers, you realize that they were let go because financially the paper is doing very poorly. And so business leaders have to make business choices. But it's running up against the egos of the media, and we see it every single day. There is a new example of the hubris that the media are pushing forward.
1: There is actually an update to the story that I first asked you about, the NPR Nina Totenberg story. This is from the editor-in-chief, Tommy Evans, at NPR. And this is a statement on that retraction. It says, due to a misunderstanding, NPR Supreme Court and legal affairs correspondent Nina Totenberg incorrectly reported that Justice Samuel Alito had retired. Neither Justice Alito nor the Supreme Court Public Information Office has announced his retirement. As soon as that error was realized, the story was retracted and removed from NPR's website, and an on-air correction was broadcast. We regret the error and any confusion this may have caused. This afternoon, Ms. Totenberg will appear on All Things Considered to explain what happened. She has reached out to Justice Alito to apologize. That is telling to me that this wasn't an error like many times news organizations have a retirement story ready to go, an obituary ready to go for celebrities that are out there that are getting up there in age, things of that nature. This wasn't an intern or someone that accidentally hit publish. Nina Totenberg fully believed he was retiring when this story went up. That changes a lot, especially about someone who is so historically trustworthy about the court.
14: Well, let's be honest. What this really shows is that there is no editor process checking these egos, because Nina Totenberg is allowed to hear from a source or from somebody and immediately report it. And there's no one slowing down the process to say, can we double check this information? It seems like a big story. She is allowed to go public with information without going through an editor. That's quite shocking.
1: Very telling about the state of NPR News. As you say, that even the editorial process, the basic editorial process, is not being followed there. Once again, it says due to a misunderstanding, we're going to maybe find out from Nina Totenberg on All Things Consider explaining this, but was this misunderstanding just a staffer or a clerk at the court saying, I really wish Alito would retire? I mean, what other kind of misunderstanding could there be? Rick, thank you so much for joining us today. We'll have you on a little bit later in the week as well, and break down whatever else is coming at us this week. But folks, it is a holiday week. I know a lot of you are already probably celebrating the 4th of July. It's such a wonderful time of year, every year in the United States, but this year even more than most, just because we celebrate this 250th anniversary of the Declaration of Independence. As we look forward, I know we have a lot of great content coming out for you in this month of July. You're not going to want to miss. We appreciate those of you that are with us today, that are watching, that are getting this breakdown. A lot of people, especially with a short week, like to take off and go ahead and start that celebration. And I applaud that. I love that we can live in a country where we have the freedom to do that. But if you're watching today, go ahead and subscribe to the channel. If you aren't already, give it a like, comment where you're watching from, or any question in the chat. I appreciate that as well. But we will be back with more of your phone calls. You can join us as well. 1-800-684-3110. Rhonda, David, and Janice, don't go anywhere. We're taking you in the next segment. But I do want to encourage you as we wrap up the month here. It's crazy that tomorrow is July 1st, that we are already more than halfway through with this year. And we get to start really focusing on that celebration of the 250th. We know, as Benjamin Franklin said, it's a republic if you can keep it. And part of the work of the ACLJ is ensuring that we can keep it. That is why we fight so vigorously for our clients when their rights are violated. It's also why we will give you a nuanced breakdown of Supreme Court opinions that you may not agree with, we may not agree with, but we're going to talk about it. We're going to talk about the nuance that exists. And we're also going to tell you why this isn't the end of the country if you disagree with a Supreme Court opinion. In fact, it shows you that the Supreme Court is working and doesn't need to be packed, expanded, term limits like the left wants if they get their way in the next election cycles. It's working the way it was designed. You're not going to agree with everything in this country. But that is the beauty of this country, is that you have the freedom to not agree. You have the freedom to be upset. You have the freedom to speak your mind. That's unique about this country. Not even some of our greatest allies can you get away with speaking your mind anymore without being threatened or being put in jail. What a great place it is. Support the work of the ACLJ as we fight to continue to protect this republic. Go to ACLJ.org today. 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
1: Welcome back to Seculo, final segment of the broadcast. We're going to go ahead and take your phone calls. Rhonda has been on hold the longest. Rhonda, you're on Seculo. Go ahead.
17: Thank you. I am thinking about the birthright citizenship. Excuse me. That is for a child that is born here, correct?
1: Correct.
0: Yes.
17: Okay, so in that being the case, why is it that the parents automatically get to stay? They have a baby. They should be sent back to wherever they come from. And if they want to take the baby with them, fine. If they want to leave it him, there's a lot of people that would love to have a newborn baby.
1: Rhonda, so one thing I do want to differentiate, that nothing in this opinion speaks to that.
0: Right.
1: Some of even the concern with the executive order, it was as it was written, was that some of the people that are getting citizenship by being born here are not even staying here. That these are parents that they call it birth tourism. They come to the United States,
0: they get the citizenship,
1: and then go back to their country. That is part of what President Trump was concerned with. So it wasn't just people that are here illegally and have a child and then are using that as an excuse to get to remain here. In reality, there are many different ways that that is handled, and a lot of times it depends on the prosecutorial discretion of the administration that is in office. So there are those that, yeah, you get the choice. You're being deported, right, even though you can take your American citizen child with you. Depending on the administration, there are those, obviously, they could opt to try and place that child into foster care or some of that, or if there's family that is here legally.
0: Yeah.
1: This also could apply to many different scenarios.
0: Yeah, I would point out green card holders. You know, you could have long-term permits here in the United States that are not exactly citizenship, but are as close as possible without becoming citizenship. And though that was a question here too, is what about those children who are
1: permanent
0: born here?
1: Residents.
0: Yeah, long-term permanent residents,
1: right.
0: And even some of the short-term residents, because short-term residents still can reapply and can stay here for most of their life. So the second part of this question was not just parents who were here and entered illegally at some point, but what about parents who are here legally but are not yet U.S. citizens, but have these permanent or semi-permanent or short-term legal documents that allow them to be in the United States. And what this case held today is that they also, those children also can take part in a birthright citizenship. So it's not saying the only people that benefit from this are those who crossed over illegally and their children. It's also those who, if they decide they'd want to, who have either the long-term permanent residency or short-term residency here, and they have to do more reapplications, that their children also can be U.S. citizens by birth.
1: Let's go ahead and go to another call. Janice is calling on line 3 from Massachusetts. Janice, you're on Seculo.
18: Yes, I did a lot of research into what was discussed in Congress at the time that they were discussing it to figure out what they mean, what they meant by the language. And it was clear to me that they meant allegiance. And in fact, there was a direct quote from Senator Howard when someone was concerned it would apply to Indians, where he said, does not apply to Indians, foreigners, aliens, or foreign ministers. And there's nothing new in the 14th Amendment that was not in the Civil Rights Act of 1866. And I looked up that. They used the language instead of subject to the jurisdiction. They say not subject to any foreign power. And so I'm just wondering, it didn't seem like the Supreme Court was interested in what was the original intent. And I'm just wondering why.
1: Janice, here's I would disagree with you a little bit there. And you don't have to agree with the opinion, but I mean, it's not a short opinion. And it does go through a lot of
0: one answer to it. I mean, you've got a lot of different answers getting to the same result, but a lot of different reasoning to get there.
1: And I think part of the problem too, and if you're a textualist, you are looking at the text of the amendment. All persons born or naturalized in the United States and subject to the jurisdiction thereof are citizens of the United States and of the state wherein they reside. As someone who loves conservative jurisprudence, you look at the text in the vein of Justice Scalia. You deal with the words that you have. And a lot of times it is a more progressive jurisprudence if you're trying to figure out what someone would have meant in the modern day.
0: You're right.
1: And that's where you're starting to get into concerning arguments with the Second Amendment or the First Amendment where, well, they didn't know back then that someone could fly and have a baby and go back. So I think it is, as a conservative, even if you don't agree with it, you do have to sometimes look at it and be like, okay, are they interpreting even the words they have, not just what they think the people would have thought about the current situation, and even contemporaneous things that they're saying. One senator may say the same thing about that language and another one may say the different. That doesn't necessarily mean that you can fully rely on what one individual said.
0: Exactly.
1: But yes, once again, it's a complex issue. And as we said, even the dissenters are dissenting for different reasons. Let's go ahead and go. Well, and you also said the weight of the context of the 14th Amendment. Even the context of saying it was only to protect those that were born in the United States that were former slaves or the children of former slaves. If that was the only meaning, they could have been more precise in their wording. And they weren't. They were not more precise about it only applying to one category. So it's a difficult issue, and obviously the court struggled with it to some degree as well.
0: Too. Unlike many parts of the Constitution, which are very clear when it comes to that, we still fight about it. What is free speech? What is too much religion in public life or not enough? What's discriminatory and religious? What does it mean to have a free press? All of those things. Petitioning your government for redress of grievances, and also laws on permits to have protests. And there's always these kind of tensions.
1: Right.
0: And I think that when you look back, there are sometimes you can look back at just the text and it's very clear. And you can say, okay, I knew how they wrote this then and it still works today. This is one of those provisions that was really easy to understand 200 years plus years ago.
1: Right.
0: It's one now that there's still a lot of gray areas. And that's why even though the executive order fell today, there wasn't a lot of unity on the Supreme Court about why. So they all had different reasons, got to the same conclusion, but it just points to the fact that this is one of those few areas in the Constitution that is still very difficult to figure out if there's one, only one way to read it. And I think it's impossible to say, yes, there is, but we do have now something to kind of build on, at least for the future, at least for the next couple of decades, maybe less, maybe more, to understand how that process is going to work. Because states are going to have to put in, the federal government's going to have to put in to figure this out. And so we will see how all that comes together. That's why these cases are all so big when you're coming into election season.
1: That's right. David on line two, I'm sorry we didn't get to you, but I will quickly, he said, has anyone defined natural born citizen? This is obviously talking about who's eligible to run for president.
0: To an extent.
1: Right. And I'm sure those arguments will continue. We will talk more about it tomorrow on Seculo. Don't go away. If you want to call back David tomorrow, we'll try to get to you early on. But thank you so much for being engaged today. 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
23: Fox News, I'm Tom Graham. The Trump administration criticizing a Supreme Court decision striking down the president's executive order limiting birthright citizenship. Homeland Security Advisor Stephen Miller telling Fox News,
24: if your ruling requires you to suicide your civilization, your reading of the Constitution is wrong.
23: The Supreme Court ruling the 14th Amendment guarantees citizenship for anyone born on U.S. soil. A heat dome threatening to bring triple-digit temperatures, high humidity for tens of millions of Americans as the 4th of July holiday nears.
25: We've got extreme heat warnings up from the Midwest down the middle Mississippi, the Ohio Valley, and of course into the Mid-Atlantic and right here back up into the Northeast. New York City hasn't seen the triple digits in a decade and a half.
23: Fox Weather's Ian Oliver in East Rutherford, New Jersey. 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
9: From the wild world of D.C. politics to America's culture clash, brace yourself for the reality check you've been waiting for. 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
27: Okay. Okay, we're on Supreme Court watch. We are counting down the moments to see whether or not Amy Coney Barrett is going to shock the world and vote along with the true conservatives of the court and get rid of the idiotic, ridiculous birthright citizenship once and for all. Somebody posted online the idea that a pregnant woman from Mexico can sprint across the U.S. border, have the baby 30 minutes after arriving here, and the baby is magically a citizen of the United States is one of the most ridiculous and indefensible notions ever conceived. Normal people totally understand the absurdity of the way the left has hijacked the issue of birthright citizenship. But I don't know what Amy Coney Barrett's going to do. I'm going to make a prediction and say that she's going to vote with the libs. So that leaves us with John Roberts and Brett Kavanaugh. That if the two of them are reasonable and normal and accurate, we'll be okay. It'll be a 5-4 ruling to get rid of it once and for all. It's so funny. President Trump is right when he says nobody grants birthright citizenship to anyone anywhere in the world. We're the only country that has allowed the left to hijack this ridiculous issue. Yesterday, we were disappointed by Amy Coney Barrett and John Roberts, who basically said there's no such thing as Election Day in America. We're going to be able to count ballots after the actual day of the elections. And, of course, that ruling blows up the narrative that this is Trump's Supreme Court. And if we lose today on the issue of birthright citizenship, that'll seal the deal. This is a very important, maybe signature issue for President Trump. How do you think that's going to fly if they hand him a major defeat? I mean, they've already handed him losses just this week. They handed him the defeat on the E. Jean Carroll appeal. He's somehow going to have to give her $5 million, which is scary. When somebody says, oh, decades and decades ago in the 1990s, you groped me in a dressing room. No evidence, no proof, just her saying so results in her becoming a millionaire. Think about that. Think about that. Think about convincing a jury in New York City, a jury that hates Donald Trump, undoubtedly. We'll stick it to him any way we can. Oh, some lady says that he groped her in a dressing room 100 years ago? Sure, guilty. He did it. Imagine the helplessness of being falsely accused of something. And look, to be fair, maybe he did it. I have no idea. There's only two people who really know in the world. And if you look at her behavior versus his behavior, you can come to your own conclusions. What do you think the court's going to do on birthright citizenship? Let's do a little office pool. Let's have a little fun here in the Relief Factor Studios as we kick things off for a Tuesday, June the 30th. 800-655-MIKE. I'm intrigued as to what you think is going to happen. Remember, Amy Coney Barrett and her husband both adopted babies from Haiti, which makes me think there's no way. There's no way she will vote against birthright citizenship. But on the other hand, maybe she believes that she and her husband did it the legitimate way. They rescued a baby from a Haitian earthquake. They brought these two Haitian children into their home. It's kind of a beautiful story. And maybe she will say, look, we followed all the rules. We played by the rules. We dotted every I. We crossed every T. We legitimately adopted two children. Why in the world would I approve of a system that allows a pregnant woman to run across the border and have a baby and say, presto, American citizen? Everybody knows the way the Democrats have manipulated the birthright citizenship clause of the Constitution. Everybody gets it. Look, we might be shocked. I'm not hopeful. I'm not particularly optimistic. I don't trust John Roberts. I certainly don't trust Amy Coney Barrett. And I'm not entirely on board with Brett Kavanaugh these days. But why don't you peer into your crystal ball? Give me a call. Give me a little jingle, 800-655-MIKE, and let me know what you think. Let me know if you think that the Supreme Court justices will rule in favor of renouncing and getting rid of the idiotic birthright citizenship once and for all. Tell me what you think. 800-655-MIKE, 12 past the hour. We welcome you aboard. Almost out of time for June. Man. The year is flying by, isn't it? Good to be in the saddle with you together on a Tuesday. 800-655-MIKE. Just give me your prediction and tell me why. What do you think the Supreme Court's going to do on the issue of birthright citizenship? 800-655-MIKE. 800-655-6453. Call or text to join us.

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1: 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Thanks for listening to AM 970 WGTK in Louisville, Kentucky. I wonder if they're putting up fencing around the Supreme Court. I wonder if they expect any political unrest. You know, as these Marxists and as these commies and as these violent, loving cretins continue to win elections around the country, and we're going to see what happens today in Colorado. Everybody's got their eye on a big congressional showdown between an establishment Democrat and another one of these Democrat socialists of America lunatics. And they're very nervous that the loony is going to win in Colorado. You know, and all of them pretty much embrace violence. We're going to become a more violent nation the more and more of these that win. As these commies continue to win, are we going to see more bloodshed? I mean, we've seen a lot. We've already seen an awful lot of violence in the streets. We've seen three assassination attempts on President Trump. We saw Charlie Kirk get assassinated. Wonder if they'll be violent if the Supreme Court doesn't rule their way. Look, it's a big deal to them to let, you know, a woman hop across the border, have a baby, and then magically that child is an American citizen for life. That's a big deal. They don't want to lose that. Here is the president this week saying, look, for the good of the country, the Supreme Court has got to strike down birthright citizenship for illegal immigrants.
2: Well, I guess I have to accept it's the Supreme Court, so I'll accept. I think it's very bad for our nation. We're the only nation that does it. No other nation does that birthright citizenship. No, not even close. Some did it, they ended it. It's tremendously destructive. It's extremely costly. I don't know, it's up to them. But in terms of for the good of the country, it would be great if they did they didn't allow it. It would be great, but I can't tell you. The Slaughter case was the big case today. That was really a big case because it gave strength to presidents and strength to the presidency, a very important case. It's been going on for almost 100 years, think of that, and this was the ruling that really topped everything by a lot today.
1: Incidentally, there was a win for Trump this week from the Supreme Court. In fact, the way the New York Post describes it, Trump sealed one of the most lasting parts of his legacy in the Slaughter case that he's referring to. The court reaffirmed and reinforced the authority of American presidents to determine who will carry out the functions of the executive branch. In so doing, the court overruled one of the longstanding limits of presidential power. I mean, truth is, he has the authority to fire anybody in the executive branch he wants for whatever reason. And over the years, a lot of bad actors have taken positions in government agencies that fall under the executive branch, and they've tried to undermine the Trump agenda. He wants them gone. Now, he has the authority to fire anyone from the FTC, the FCC. He can't touch the lady from the Fed for some reason. They carved out some kind of weird exception for her. But everybody else is fair game. FCC, he can fire anybody he wants for whatever reason, which is going to be very, very intriguing to watch. In the meantime, what do you think is going to happen today? Any moment now, and we're watching. And a quick programming note, some of our affiliates around the country take the show out of order, and I want to just kind of pull the curtain back in case the decision has been handed down and you're hearing us talk about waiting for the decision. That's because some affiliates don't take our show in the chronological

0: She's given in to the pressure of the left after being swatted and the threats against her and the other justices. I've said that all along. I believe that Amy Coney Barrett is just afraid. You know, she has had people show up at her home. She's said to be a soccer mom. You know, she's a wife, a mother. She doesn't want these lunatics at her doorstep. So maybe she feels she can throw them a bone once in a while on some of these key rulings, and they'll leave her alone. Hate to break it to you, Justice Amy Coney Barrett. They're not going to leave you alone. They're relentless. They're brutal. So what do you think is going to happen? 800-655-MIKE, 800-655-6453. We'll start with James in Detroit. Hey, James, welcome back. How are you?
1: Hello. This is all weaponization of the Supreme Court. It's against the law to be a communist in this country. Trump can fire Supreme Court justices. This has been done before by presidents.
0: Sure. Of course. Well, he's not. And wow, what a epic, what a nightmare scenario we'd see if that ever happened. Of course, nobody cares that the left wants to pack the Supreme Court. They just want to add four or five justices as soon as they get into power, if they do. But if he were to fire the Supreme Court justices, which is dubious at best, oh my gosh, all you know what would break loose, James.
1: Good.
0: Yeah, bring it, right?
1: Yes.
0: All right. Thank you, James. A man of few words. One open line, 800-655-MIKE. Do you think at the end of the day that's the attitude of most Americans? You know what? Meltdown liberals all you want. I saw Bill Maher last night say, you know what? They come at me. Big deal. Bring it. Now it's between patriots and communists. It's not between Democrats or versus Republicans anymore. Now it's literally, you know, Americans, American citizens who love this country, and communists. Full-fledged, full-scale, full-blown communists. Did you ever think we'd get to a point like this? It's hard to believe that as we celebrate America's 250th birthday, these far-left whack jobs are winning elections. It's a little depressing. 800-655-MIKE, 800-655-6453.
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6: The answer. Breaking news.
7: A hazmat cleanup operation has started at the site of that chemical tank which almost exploded in Orange County on Memorial Day weekend. Crews trained to deal with the hazardous materials were getting rid of thousands of gallons of MMA, which has been neutralized and is no longer dangerous. The chemical started to heat up just before Memorial Day weekend. 50,000 people had to be evacuated. Larry Marino in the Answer Newsroom.
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0: Gallagher.
1: A lot of cranky people on the text line, especially from Columbus, Ohio. That's hysterical. The texter accused me of calling the Constitution idiotic, which of course I never said. What I said was, for your side, Columbus, to take the U.S. Constitution and try to twist it into a defense of women from Guatemala rushing into America in order to have a baby so that that baby can be a lifelong U.S. citizen. That's hilarious. That's hysterical. And watching you guys melt down, don't worry. Don't worry, Columbus. You got Amy Coney Barrett in your pocket. You probably got John Roberts in your pocket. That's all you're going to need. If either one of those goes with the liberals, you're going to have a 5-4 win. And I think they both will, but who knows? Look, we might be surprised. We've also got the ruling on the transgender athletes debate in America. That's been a raging debate, and it'll be interesting to see how the justices rule on that one. Here's Arizona text line, text message, and we appreciate the text, by the way, 800-655-MIKE. Don't worry, if you're a jerk, you get blocked. One keystroke, bye-bye. Try not to be a jerk. Try to be nice. Try to be civil. Even if you disagree with me, we can civilly disagree. Douglas is standing by to argue with me. He's back. We might as well. I'm in a mood. We'll get Douglas back from Nebraska. Hang in there, Douglas. You'll get to argue with me in a minute. Tell me that I'm a fascist or Trump's a fascist or Trump's a felon or, you know, we're all pedophiles or we're all, you know, insurrectionists. Don't hang in there, Douglas. Keep your powder dry. Can't wait to hear the great Douglas from Nebraska's wisdom. But Arizona writes, maybe in anticipation of Douglas's call, we've always had communists in America. They've just become more fashionable, if you will. But if you put these useful idiots in a real communist country, they would cry and bellyache to come back to America in a heartbeat. It's a little bit like a lot of the people who scream free Palestine. Do you know what folks in that part of the world do to gay people? The gays for Palestine thing just blows my mind. Don't go to that part of the world and be out, be open. You might get thrown off a building. It's just bizarre how confused the left continually can be. Let's find out what Douglas from Nebraska's argument is today. All right, Douglas, what do you want to argue about today?
2: I'm not arguing it. I just want to be, okay, we're talking about the Constitution, right? But can you answer me one question? All right, we're talking about if you got a green card, if you were born in the United States, it's the same way. Well, what about Melania when Barron was born? Didn't she have a green card?
1: Well, yeah, but he had a U.S. citizen father.
2: There you go. So we're looking at the same thing.
1: Are you looking at the same thing? Or you really think that's the same thing? You think Donald and Melania Trump bringing Barron into the world, and she had a green card because she came over here, I think, in 96. You think that's the same as a woman sneaking across the border, have a baby, and then presto, that baby becomes a U.S. citizen? You think those are the same
2: things?
1: First of
2: all, they are. And I do. And plus, man, when we call people aliens and all that, you don't need to start reading the Bible. They have the same rights as we do. When we talk about celebrating this 250-year thing, they didn't even believe in blacks.
1: They don't have the same rights as we do. What are you talking about? Illegals don't have any. Why would illegal immigrants?
2: Heaven and earth, not man. God did not create. God created the heaven and earth, not us.
1: Nobody's going to disagree. Well, you're judging me. You're judging how we feel. You're judging us.
2: Let me ask you a question.
1: I'm tired of you. It's enough of you. Goodbye, Douglas. 22, any poor guy calls like once a week. Some people call like every day, every week. And if you haven't noticed, if you're a repeat regular caller, I was thinking about this the other day. I've been doing this for like almost 50 years. So I recognize, like, a caller, like a troll, for example. That's why I'm so good at catching trolls, because I'm pretty good at this. And if you call the show regularly, all the time, poor Sean in New York City calls every day. I told Alex, tell Sean he ain't getting through. Not for a while. You can't call it, because here's the little secret. Callers that call a lot, who want to be on the show a lot, sound like this guy just now. They're not very good callers, but they want to hear themselves on the radio. That's what it's about, and they're not really substantive callers. You know what kind of callers I love? First-time callers. So maybe we'll make this first-time caller day. If you're on hold already and you've called, don't worry. We'll have you stay. But let's make this a big day for first-time callers. Let's talk a little bit. Let's talk to people who are not what I call chronics. And not that I don't appreciate chronic callers, because if you're a chronic caller, you're loyal to the show, you've been listening for a long time, even this last guy. You've obviously listened because you called 100 times. But when you're a regular chronic caller, you're not usually a very good caller. I wish the guy in Clearwater would call, Austin in Clearwater, who's a great texter. He texts all the time, and I love his text. And it's not that I mind people who call a lot, but the truth is, again, my instincts kick in, and I know that you'll sound like that last caller. You're not going to have a whole lot of things to say, but you're going to want to say them because you want to be heard. Oh, boy, oh, boy. Washington State, Mike, your last caller was definitely not a troll, but he is an idiot. Well, there's no reason to name call. My friend Mark Davis posted on X on the issue of birthright citizenship, which is due to come any minute now, and I'm not particularly optimistic. We shall see. Mark Davis writes on X, on birthright citizenship, Thomas and Alito can be expected to honor the Constitution. If Gorsuch and Kavanaugh join them, Amy Coney Barrett can provide the win for the rule of law. I have no confidence in Roberts and Kagan, Sotomayor, Ketanji Brown Jackson are lost. Look, it could go in a whole different number of ways. It could we could be just stunned. It's only going to take one or two of them to do the right thing. 800-655-MIKE. Darren's in Minneapolis. Hey, Darren, welcome back. How are you?
0: Well, I'm doing good. Hey, I was saying, if it does go not our way, then if a baby's American citizens are outside the country, like Canada, Japan, and they have a baby born, then it's not an American citizen, even though you're American citizen parents. But you say you're working in Japan or Canada and have a baby. That's the same principle, isn't it?
1: Well, it should be, but it's not, and you know that it's not. I mean, if a woman has a baby outside of the country and that baby is born to American citizen parents, see what I mean about repeat callers? See what I mean? I've got good instincts. First-time caller. Oh, okay. And, of course, the other problem is, Alex, the troll will probably try to get through under the pretense of being a first-time caller. I think my suspicions are high that Brent on line 4 is the troll. There's a guy who calls all the time, gets through. He has different phone lines. He uses Google phone numbers. He's the same guy, and he always comes out, Trump's a felon, Trump's a rapist. But he fools my screener. And so all I have on line 4 is Brent is in Tucson, Arizona, first-time caller, always wanted to call the show. And that's a troll vibe. Now let's see. Let's test my instincts here. Hi, Brent. Welcome to the Mike Gallagher Show. How are you?
3: Good. How are you doing?
1: I'm good, thanks. What's up?
3: Oh, not much. Just calling. Wanted to tell you that I agree with everything when you're talking about birthright citizenship and not in Tucson, by the way. I'm out of Ohio.
1: Gotcha. Well, we got Tucson on the screen.
3: Ah. Oh, it probably pops up because of my cell phone number, but I'm out of Ohio. We just moved to Ohio out of Arizona because I was getting tired of seeing Arizona go from a red state to a blue state, and decided to get away from there, and now we're out in Ohio, and I'm seeing some of the similar things out here.
1: I was going to say, you moved into a state with Ohio Governor Mike DeWine. How's that feel?
3: Oh, I didn't even realize he was the governor out here until I got out here. I just started paying attention to politics myself. First time voted when Obama got in because I was someone who thought that, if we get somebody like Obama in, we won't be called a racist country anymore. And then I finally started following politics and paying attention and realized that, we've got a very corrupt system in there. And, I was a little bit I was worried about Trump's plays, but I understand that he's a chess player way better than even myself. And, I see what he's doing and I'm going to ride the wave and see what happens. Hopefully it gets,
1: Your journey is so interesting to me, Brent, because here you are saying, look, I've been in Arizona. I don't like the way Arizona's going. I moved to Ohio thinking it's a nice, solid red state. And then you got a guy like Mike DeWine, who's, advocating for Haitian migrants, a guy who won't even sign a common sense voter ID law that has photo ID included in mail-in ballots. You got to be so disappointed, Brent. It's almost like Americans, we're running out of safe places to go.
3: Yes, that's true. We are, it seems like. It feels that way to me. And, I'm only 46 years old. I have not super old, but old enough to see what's happened and see how everything's changed. And I'm tired of watching the division in the country. It's a horrible thing to see.
1: Here's what you remember. Please remind yourself, and I'm so grateful you called, and I'm glad you got through, and it was nice to talk to you. Remember something. There's more of us than there are of them. They're loud.
3: That is.
1: They're radical, but there's more of us than there are of them. If we show up and vote, we're going to be okay, Brent.
3: That is the one thing I keep telling everybody is there's more of us, and go vote. The people that say, I'm not voting because I don't believe in it, then you're part of the problem. You need to get out there and vote or else. That vote didn't go in. Now it goes to somebody else.
1: Amen. Amen, brother. You made my day. Thank you, Brent. I appreciate it. And I'm glad you got through. See, my instincts aren't so good. See? See? Now we're going to let everybody through. And the troll is definitely going to get through because I'm letting my guard down. I'm letting down my defenses. 800-655-MIKE, Supreme Court Watch, and more all coming up.
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1: We spent a lot of time covering the South Carolina gubernatorial race. It was a feisty one. Alan Wilson, Pamela Evatt. Of course, you know how much I love and appreciate South Carolina. I also, of course, live in Florida. And what a story going on there. And we thought we'd bring in our newsman, Roger P. Shulman, to give us an update on the way the Florida Republican Lieutenant Governor, Jay Collins, has filed a legal challenge over his fellow Republican gubernatorial candidate, James Fishback, and Fishback's eligibility to run for office based on, I guess, on residency. Let's get all the details from the one and only Roger P. Shulman. Hey, Roger, we're also on Supreme Court watch today. Are you on the edge of your seat, my friend?
21: I certainly am. This could be a very, very important day. But as far as the Florida situation is concerned, Florida law requires a candidate for governor live in Florida for 7 years before they run for governor. So all Florida candidates running on November 3rd of this year should have been living in the state by at least November 3rd of 2018, if the math is correct, and it is. Turns out in Collins' complaint, Fishback registered to vote in Washington, D.C. in 2020, and in 2021 reportedly bought a condo in D.C. and claimed it as his primary residence. He then allegedly got a D.C. homestead deduction in the 26th tax year. To do that, you must claim that the D.C. home is your primary residence. Collins said, "We can't afford to play games with Florida's Constitution." Would end up handing the governor's mansion to Democrat and former Republican David Jolly on August 19th. Now, Jolly, interesting case there. He was a aide to Congressman Bill Young, the late Congressman Bill Young, a legendary congressman from Florida, and he became a Democrat and is running. Byron Donalds has a huge lead over everybody in this and the endorsement of President Trump. So no matter what these other fellows do, it doesn't look at this point like they have much chance of overcoming Donalds. But it is a very interesting legal maneuver. Fishback has a slight lead over The lieutenant governor at this point, but it's about 5 to 8%. So it's not a big situation, but it's going to be an interesting decision by the courts in this because he may not be eligible to run for governor in the state of Florida if everything is correct that we have learned.
1: I like Byron Donalds, and I think you're right. He's going to be really hard to beat, but I've met Jay Collins. I like him too. I think he does a good job. In his capacity as lieutenant governor, this Fishback fellow, I'm reading about him over at Florida's Voice. They write, Fishback has received criticism for his repeated comments about Byron Donald's race, calling him Congress's token black, a slave to donors, and claiming that he wants to turn Florida into a Section 8 ghetto. He also has made calls to burn down the GOP establishment. Is Fishback kind of the Republicans' equivalent of some of these, you know, far left, you know, anti-establishment candidates?
21: He's pretty radical in some respects. He's got some very, very interesting views. And Byron Donalds has a couple of things that could hurt him. He, at 18, got convicted of selling marijuana, and at 21, he got involved in some sort of internet or some sort of credit card fraud scheme. He spent a little time on probation. It was expunged, and he's done very well with his life since then. He's had no problems at all. He's been elected to high office, and he does have the endorsement of President Trump, two endorsements, in fact, and it looks like he's doing very well. He's got a tremendous donor chest, much more than everybody else combined. So it looks like the problems in his past shouldn't create much difficulty. The only problem is, if the economy is still a mess in November, that could hurt him since he's so aligned with President Trump. But other than that, he's way ahead of everybody.
1: The absolute best newsman in America, Roger P. Shulman, giving us an update. And of course, Roger, you and I have got our prayers out for our mutual friend and colleague, Robert Haley, who's in the hospital, and he's doing good. He's fighting back, and he's got a little procedure, and we're praying hard for Robert because he's part of that.
21: We are.
1: He's part
21: Robert
1: of that.
21: Is the best engineer in the business. We love him and want him back here fast.
1: He's one of the gems of the Tampa Bay community, which is a big reason why I moved from New York to Florida. You're one of those reasons too, Roger. Appreciate you checking in. Thank you, sir.
21: Thank you.
1: Roger P. Shulman, our newsman extraordinaire, checking in from here in Florida. As we wait and see, again, Supreme Court watch, what's going to happen? We're right here to get it through with you. I have a feeling we're going to know any moment, so keep it right here. The Supreme Court handing down final decisions on birthright citizenship, campaign finance laws, and transgender athlete bans. Don't go away. You miss a minute of the Mike Gallagher Show, you're going to miss a lot. I've been behind this microphone for over 40 years, and I can honestly say I've never received a bigger response from those who have found Chapter. What is Chapter? Well, these guys are Medicare savants, because let's be honest, enrolling in Medicare has got to be one of the most confusing and scammy processes imaginable. For my own Medicare enrollment, the government, in its infinite wisdom, tried to hit me with late enrollment penalties before I had even turned 65. 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These guys will go to the ends of the earth to make sure you have the coverage that is perfect for you and that you get the benefits you deserve. 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Make the call. 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We hold these truths to be self-evident. The opening words, but have you ever read the entire Declaration of Independence? Maybe you have, but what about your kids, your friends? This July 4th, my friends at Americans for Prosperity are encouraging all Americans to do exactly that through the Declaration Project. The Declaration of Independence reminds us that every person has inherent dignity, that our rights are unalienable, and that government exists to secure liberty, not control our lives. Those aren't old ideas. They're the foundation of America, the greatest nation the globe has ever seen. So this Independence Day, gather your family, your neighbors, or your friends, and read the Declaration together. At the picnic, at the beach, before the fireworks, share what one principle means to you most and why. 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
2: News. I'm Sue Gussman. U.S. envoys are in Qatar for a new round of negotiations with Iran. Vice President J.D. Vance telling Fox's The Ingram Angle, if Iran doesn't agree to a deal, their military will be destroyed.
22: We have all the cards in the negotiation. We obviously want it to be successful, but even if it's not successful, we've accomplished the core mission, which is to ensure that the Iranians never have a nuclear weapon. In other words, it's a win-win outcome for the American people.
2: During the negotiations, both the U.S. and Iran have agreed to leave the Strait of Hormuz open to naval traffic. Heat wave over the Midwest set to move to the East Coast, raising temps to life-threatening levels for tens of millions of people.
23: The single most important thing you can do in these temperatures is to stay indoors with air conditioning.
2: And that's New York City Mayor Zohar Mamdani outlining his plans for handling it here in the Big Apple. 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
0: Hey guys, are you curious what your home could sell for in today's market? 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You've heard him here on AM 590 The Answer. 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
25: March 4th, 1865. The Civil War was nearing its end. The nation was exhausted, divided, and grieving. On that day, President Abraham Lincoln delivered his second inaugural address, just 700 words spoken in about 7 minutes. 41 days later, Lincoln would be assassinated. Yet the words he spoke that day still echo through history. In that brief address, Lincoln referenced God 14 times, spoke of prayer, and quoted scripture repeatedly. He reminded Americans that both sides of the conflict shared a common faith, saying both read the same Bible and pray to the same God, and each invokes his aid against the other. Lincoln understood that political division alone could not explain the nation's crisis. More than 160 years later, America still wrestles with division, truth, and our dependence on God. The question is whether we'll remember the wisdom Lincoln left behind.
0: The Bahamas, Jamaica, Cayman Islands, Cozumel, those are bucket list places you've always wanted to visit, right? Jennifer Horn here, and I say, why go to each place separately when we can see all of them on one trip with me, Mike Gallagher, and Scott Jennings.
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1: This is Supreme Court ruling day, and breaking, the Supreme Court has sided with female athletes and upheld the state's right to ban biological boys from girls' sports. And I suppose vice versa. The Supreme Court upholds state laws that ban boys in girls' sports. So a lot of people are relieved at that. I don't know that it was entirely unexpected. It was a 6-3 ruling. So even Roberts, Kavanaugh, and Amy Coney Barrett ruled to uphold the transgender sports bans in America. So, of course, the reliable lefties on the court ruled to remove those bans. Now, the next big decision is going to be birthright citizenship. I don't know where this thing is going to go. I have no idea what this is going to look like. It's going to be fascinating to see how the court decides. President Trump, in anticipation of this is a big deal for him, and it's going to be, if, as expected, they uphold birthright citizenship, meaning if you're a woman in Mexico and you sneak across the border in the middle of the night and an hour later you give birth to a child in the United States, that child automatically becomes a U.S. citizen. That's ridiculous. It's preposterous. It's absurd. We're going to see how the court rules because, as my friend Larry O'Connor put it this morning, it'll all hinge on what they say about the role of the Constitution in this. If they allow states to legislate it, we've got a little bit of hope left. But I'm not too I'm not too optimistic. I'm not sure President Trump is either. Here he was this week saying, look, you got to accept what the Supreme Court says, even if it's a decision we don't like.
4: Well, I guess I have to accept it's the Supreme Court, so I'll accept. I think it's very bad for our nation. We're the only nation that does it. No other nation does that birthright citizenship. No, not even close. Some did it, they ended it. It's tremendously destructive. It's extremely costly. I don't know, it's up to them. But in terms of for the good of the country, it would be great if they did the they didn't allow it. It would be great, but I can't tell you. The Slaughter case was the big case today. That was really a big case because it gave strength to presidents and strength to the presidency, a very important case. It's been going on for almost 100 years, think of that, and this was the ruling that really topped everything by a lot today.
1: Of course, that was the big win that he had. The Slaughter case means he can fire administrators and executives that fall under the executive branch for whatever reason he wants. But even that was sort of a mixed bag because they did a carve out for that governor of the Federal Reserve that he wanted to fire, and they won't let them. He won't let him fire her. All of it is a little head scratching. Mark Levin wrote last night on X. I've been writing and speaking about the farce that is birthright citizenship literally for decades. In my books, online, on radio, TV. The Supreme Court decision today, he said, will determine whether citizenship survives in our country, particularly given the exploitation of birthright citizenship by those seeking to destroy our nation. Man, what a really important point that is. Those who are exploiting birthright citizenship have one goal. They have one aim. They want to destroy the place. And it's becoming crystal clear to me that these Marxists who are winning elections and these far-left radicals who despise the Constitution, who hate this country. You know, there's been all these reports that a lot of them are uncomfortable with celebrating America's 250th birthday. I don't know why that's such a mystery. Why would they want to celebrate our 250th? They hate the place. They don't want to celebrate America's 250th. They want to burn it all down. They think the founding fathers were a bunch of racists. They can't ever report on George Washington or Thomas Jefferson without pointing out they were slaveholders, slave owners. They're nuts. They're nuts, and that's what we're up against. We're up against a bunch of crazies in the asylum trying to run things. Mark went on to say, under no twist of logic or reason, and that includes legal doublespeak dressed up as constitutional arguments, should the practice of birthright citizenship continue? Well, we're going to see what they do. But at least on the issue of the state bans on transgender competitors, biological boys playing in girls' sports, they sided with the states. And it's in what is being described already as a landmark decision with major implications. More than half the country has these kind of bans and policies in place. There were two transgender athletes who waged challenges against the bans, arguing that they flouted equal protection rights under the 14th Amendment and statutory law prohibiting discrimination. But during oral arguments, the High Court's Republican-appointed majority pointed to exemptions in statutory law and expressed doubts about overhauling policies to try to protect girls' sports that 27 states have implemented. Look, I'll be crystal clear on this from where I stand, come from. And if you notice, we don't spend a lot of time on this because I don't know that it's that significant an issue that affects a lot of people. But that's me, and I know people who are passionate about it. on both sides of the issue. But look, like it or not, the Supreme Court has upheld the state bans on biological boys in girls' sports. 14 minutes past the hour, we're in the Relief Factor studios. Our number is 800-655-MIKE. Here's a text message from Georgia. I don't understand why the left wants people to keep coming and staying here if it's such a horrible place to live. Well, it is a horrible place to live for these people. Look at the store. I mean, Alex, my screener, just pointed out a Gallup poll that shows what a miserable, abysmal percentage of leftists and liberals and progressives have any pride in this country. They're not proud of them, of America. They don't like the place. They're loving this great, what is this, great fair or whatever they got going on in the mall in Washington, D.C. Oh, it's sparsely attended. I don't know. I mean, the videos I've seen, they don't look particularly well attended. So be it, you know. Doesn't mean Americans aren't proud to be Americans. But there is something remarkable happening in the country where Marxists, literal Marxists, communists, they call themselves the Democrat Socialists of America. Spend a little time, scroll through online what the Democrat Socialists of America represent. And once you get past the free stuff that they want given to a bunch of entitled deadbeats, you get into the real nuts and bolts of how odious and how sinister these people really are. And they're winning. They might win in Colorado. There's a Democrat establishment candidate. She's in her 60s. She's been a U.S. Congresswoman in Colorado for years, being challenged by some 20-something-year-old college kid. But the 20-something college kid is a Marxist, promising a bunch of free stuff. So, look, the lunatic left is threatening to take the country over, and it's going to come down to whether or not we're going to let them or not. And we will prevent that from happening. We won't let them if you flood your polling place, if you're already making plans to vote in every election, primary, runoff, midterm, whatever it is. If you're talking to your neighbors and your family members to make sure they show up, if you actually show up and vote, we'll be able to hold on to our country. And it kind of infuriates me that I even have to say that. I mean, I'm kind of embarrassed for my fellow Americans who sit home on Election Day. It's the most maddening, passive mistake Americans make. And I get ticked off about it. I don't want to browbeat you. I don't want to force you. You know, you want to stay home, stay home. We've had people that are pouting and things aren't going their way. Oh, I'm not going to vote. Call themselves conservative? Well, flush the country down the drain then. You stay home, flush your country, flush your nation down the drain, and then see how it goes. Give me a break. 800-655-MIKE, 17 past the hour. We're in the Relief Factor studios. Going to be a big day because this is the final day to have these decisions released by the U.S. Supreme Court for the current term. To me, the big one's going to be birthright citizenship. How will it go? We should know, I guess, any moment now. Keep it right here on the Mike Gallagher Show. You don't want to miss a word. And I don't want to miss a word of what you have to say. Join me, 1-800-655-MIKE, 800-655-6453.
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1: So the U.S. Supreme Court has established a new nationwide precedent. States are allowed to ban transgender athletes. The justices ruled in favor of West Virginia and Idaho against trans athletes who sued to gain access to girls' sports. Look, it's a lot of people are going to be relieved. A lot of people are going to be upset. This is the way the Supreme Court rulings go. The thing that makes me most upset, and I got a text that just reinforces how angry and frustrated I get at people who don't realize

0: But people like Illinois think they're so clever, they're so smart. Oh, the old, it's an old saw to win elections. That's the American way. We battle this thing and we battle these things and then we go to the ballot box and hopefully common sense prevails and we win and normal people get elected. Maybe we get rid of the rhinos. Maybe we can get rid of the establishment types. Maybe we can have common sense, patriotic, constitution-loving, freedom-yearning people win elections. And they'll do it if you show up. But people like you, this texter just pee all over that notion. Oh, it's just an old saw. Oh, it's so boring. Show up and win an election. Yeah, right. We've got a bad Supreme Court decision. Why am I going to go vote? It's infuriating. It's sickening. It's the one thing that makes me crazy. I get a lot of criticism for what I do. Most of it rolls off my back. Like water off a duck's back. I don't look, you have a right to like or not like what I believe in, or you could agree with me, you could disagree. But when you give me this crap that it's just fruitless, do you know how many people stay home on election day? It's despicable. Because the same people who are staying home are the same ones bitching and moaning when things don't go their way. Hey, Zohran Mamdani's the mayor of New York. Normal people stayed home. I know it's New York, but maybe that's a bad example. But please, spare me the crap that it's an old saw of winning elections. It's the most powerful tool you've got, and you're too stupid to realize it.
1: Mike Gallagher.
0: Been a long time since I've been this excited about a movie like The Story of Everything. 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
3: A 13-year-old boy is getting credit for helping put out a fire between two homes in Sherman Oaks. The fire started about 3 o'clock Sunday morning. Surveillance footage shows a homeless man lit it and walked away. The boy says the sound of the crackling flames woke him up. He then alerted family members, who moved their car out of the way and started fighting the fire with a garden hose till firefighters arrived. I am Marino on The Answer with breaking news and talk you can trust.
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10: All right, also a big win for the Republican Party from the Supreme Court. No more campaign spending limits. Boy, there's a lot of ad agencies popping some champagne corks today, because that'll be good news for advertising for political candidates in a 6-3 vote. Again, 6-3, right down ideological lines, which is really interesting to me. 6-3 on the ban on transgender sports, 6-3 on lifting the campaign spending limits. So the so-called conservatives, Amy Coney Barrett, John Roberts, and Brett Kavanaugh, seem to decide correctly on the easy ones. You know? Of course, limiting how much you can spend, how much a political party can spend on its own candidates, violates the First Amendment. There was a 2001 decision in Colorado that they've overruled. So it's always 6-3 on the easy ones. The tough ones, like birthright citizenship, hey, maybe they'll surprise us. And then we'll get ready for all the caterwauling about how this is Trump's court. So, and here we go. We got it coming in right now, the birthright citizenship. And Tracy will be in my ear, perhaps, because it is coming down live. This is the biggie. So far, good day for conservatives in the Supreme Court, but it may all go to you know what. As we anticipate the ruling that we're about to reveal, let me quickly remind you about one of our sponsors, the movie The Story of Everything, which has got a lot of people buzzing. It's an amazing cinematic masterpiece. And look, prayer works. Even on a day like today, when people pray that the Supreme Court gets it right, this is a movie that shows the scientific evidence for God the creator. A lot of young people are aimless. They're listless. They've got no purpose in life. They don't think that they're there. We're here for a reason. We do have a creator. Intelligent design, the story of everything, explains it all with evidence. 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We've got a couple of people who've emailed me or texted saying the link doesn't work. 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
10: Okay, the Supreme Court rules against the order that limits birthright citizenship. Ruling against the order, so birthright citizenship, as feared, will survive. And just like that, the so-called conservative justices have failed America. The preposterous way the Democrats have hijacked the effort to allow the children of slaves to be able to vote in America is now, look, we've got, that's it. That's it. Incredibly disappointing, not particularly shocking, I guess. We'll see which justice voted which way, but the ruling just released moments ago, birthright citizenship as feared, upheld by the United States Supreme Court. We knew that Amy Coney Barrett likely was never going to vote to get rid of birthright citizenship. After all, she and her husband very nobly adopted a couple of children from Haiti. So it was not very likely. But this is a huge defeat for the Trump administration. And by the way, the next time one of your Trump-hating friends or family members belly aches about Trump's court, you make sure you remind them of today. The Supreme Court has rejected President Trump's bid to restrict birthright citizenship. It's described already over at Fox News as a major setback for President Trump. It's a developing story. We're going to find out. I'll bet it was probably, my guess is 5-4, with probably Amy Coney Barrett and Roberts siding with the liberals on the court. We're going to find out. Yeah, Roberts delivered the opinion, apparently. Roberts was joined by Sotomayor, Kagan, Barrett, and Ketanji Brown Jackson. So Kavanaugh concurred in part of the judgment, dissents in part, but it looks like, as expected, we are let down again. So there you go. Now, what are we going to do about it? Contrary to the texter from Illinois' position, just basically stay home and don't vote, you better move heaven and earth to get to your polling place. For every primary, for every runoff, for every election, and for the midterm election. Because the truth of the matter is, if the Supreme Court doesn't fix it, you must. If the Supreme Court doesn't get something like birthright citizenship right, you and I must. Now, I want to look at this ruling because we've got to find out if the court relies on the Constitution or will allow states and Congress in particular to act on this. Going to be one of the interesting results of this particular ruling. But it's a shame. Again, never ever let anybody claim that this is Trump's court, because this Trump has abandoned the Trump agenda time and time and time again. So now, unbelievable. Unbelievable. As South Carolina just texted me, our Supreme Court is stacked with moral cowards. Hard to disagree with that. But again, if you're just tuning in, Supreme Court is upholding birthright citizenship. Probably not a shock, but still a punch in the gut. We'll get your reaction to it coming up. 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As always, when there's an epic story like this, I turn to you, 800-655-MIKE, 800-655-6453. 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
0: 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We've invited prominent Americans to share their perspectives on why this year's 4th of July celebration is so important. Here's House Speaker Mike Johnson, who was recently criticized for invoking the name of God in our nation's Declaration of Independence.
2: Is Speaker Johnson putting God above the Declaration? 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We hold these truths to be self-evident that all men are created equal. You know, it's our Creator that gives us our rights. But the 250th anniversary of the greatest nation in the history of the world gives us all a grand opportunity to point people back to the founding, back to those principles, and encourage them to go and read and understand it so that we can indeed keep the Republic.
0: Our Faith and Freedom series highlights the ideals that help shape America. Join us as we celebrate America's 250th anniversary. God bless America.
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1: Well, sometimes God doesn't quite answer our prayers. He's got a plan. A lot of us were praying that the Supreme Court would strike down the preposterous birthright citizenship. But in a blow to President Trump's agenda, the court, and it's kind of weird. It's a little confusing. It's either 6-3 or 5-4, depending on, I think Kavanaugh dissented on part of the majority opinion and agreed with other parts. So it's a little bit confusing. The dust is starting to clear here. This is a big blow, though, to American citizenship. There's no other way around it. American citizenship, according to the Supreme Court, doesn't mean a hill of beans. Doesn't count for anything. Hey, you're pregnant? You live in Mexico? Come on over, sneak across the border, have a baby, because then that child will be guaranteed all the rights and privileges of being a United States citizen for life. Just like that. We're the only dopes in the world that does this. But if you're just joining us, the Supreme Court has upheld birthright citizenship. Incidentally, this will also strike a blow to all of the lunatics on the left. Oh, the democracy is falling apart. Trump is blowing up the democracy. Now, all of a sudden, they'll love this Supreme Court. You know, they go from bellyaching that it's Trump's handpicked conservative justices. Hey, don't worry, lefties. Don't worry, commies and Marxists. The so-called conservatives on this court stab Trump in the back every chance they get. Now we got to dive in and see if Congress is allowed or enabled by this ruling to step in and change this issue for good. I mean, the Supreme Court is only, remember something here, the Supreme Court is only ruling, can only interpret current laws. Congress can change it, and this gets back to my point about elections. Gets right back to my point on voting. We need elected representatives in Congress who have the will to do the right thing. And so, hey, it's up to us. It's up to you as well, because I hope you join us. Give me your reaction. 800-655-MIKE, 800-655-6453. Jay is up in Norwich, Connecticut. Jay, how you doing?
2: Jerry, good. How are you?
1: Oh, good. I got Jay on the screen. Sorry, Jerry. Thanks for joining us.
2: Hey, not a problem. You're a tough guy to get a hold of. I figured, you know, the best way to do it was to book a trip on the Gulf America tour, so I did that.
1: Yay! All right. I just talked to Larry O'Connor this morning. Have you ever been on one of these cruises, Jerry?
2: Not yours, no.
1: You're going to have a ball. We have so much fun, and we've got a great group of hosts who are going to entertain you every night on the world stage. It's a beautiful ship, the Eurodam. I've been on it many times. You're going to love it. There's a spa, casino, restaurants. We appreciate it. Are you bringing your wife?
2: Oh, yeah. Hey, I got the best suite they had, too. So
1: nice. Look at you, VIP. Yeah. Well, we're going to have a great time. Well, I can't wait to meet you in person, Jerry, on November the 14th. And it's not too late to book your trip. Join Jerry and his wife and all of us, Larry O'Connor, Scott Jennings, Jennifer Horn, Kurt Schlichter, and me, November 14th out of Fort Lauderdale, 7 days, the Gulf of America cruise. We're going to celebrate America's 250th together, Jerry, but not a lot to celebrate today. Out of the Supreme Court, huh?
2: Well, see, you stole my thunder, because I was going to mention to you that it's the job of the Supreme Court to interpret the Constitution.
1: Right.
2: It's Congress that actually makes laws, and Congress doesn't see.
1: So
2: I think we're going down the wrong.
1: Yeah, but it's also preposterous. I mean, it would have been. We got a bad connection here, Jerry. I'm sorry. You're breaking in and out pretty badly. The Supreme Court could have recognized the absurdity of the 14th Amendment, which was designed to allow the children of slaves to be able to vote. And trust me, the left knew exactly, they know exactly what the 14th Amendment intended to do. And it is a, it's a big defeat for common sense. And it's going to take a lot. Let me go through the process again. We've got to elect constitutionalists in Congress. And you're right. The Supreme Court can interpret the Constitution, but sometimes the Supreme Court does it badly. And incidentally, there's a couple of big wins for conservatism today. Don't forget the court upheld the ban on transgender athletes. I think more than half the states in America have some kind of a ban in place against biological boys competing in girls' sports. They upheld that ban. Huge, huge win on election, on campaign finance. There are no limitations. And this was, remember, this was a case brought by the GOP. So big win there as well, that there's not a limit on what a political party can spend on its own candidates. Violated the First Amendment. So, you know, a couple of victories for conservatism and a massive loss for the United States of America. California writes, it's not just women coming from Mexico, it's a lot of people from all the countries in the Muslim nations who can bring a lot of the wives and bear 35 children, they become citizens. Look, we have a possibility of losing America forever. That's not an exaggeration. I don't think anybody thinks that's an exaggeration. I mean, even the left is going to say that because they think we're destroying America. Because we believe in a secure border and we believe in the rule of law and the U.S. Constitution. They don't. They want to shred the Constitution. They want to burn this country down. And right now, as it stands, the concept of American citizenship is meaningless. There's no way around that. 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And when prompted, say the keyword Mike Gallagher and make the switch to the only wireless company awarded 5 stars in every category by Consumer Reports. That's a big deal. They're very proud of that, and they should be. I am too. Dial #250. When prompted, say the keyword Mike Gallagher and make the switch to Pure Talk. Here's Nate in Chicago. Nate, how you doing today, sir?
3: Not bad. Hey, the only thing I got to say is it's all about timing. When there's 20 or 30 million people here that are here illegally and they start having babies, it's game over. Now we're going to have to dig deep and find a way to save our country. But when we got people like Boone in there,
1: I know. I know. And you know, and here's the thing about Thune. And here's the thing about what you just said. We got to figure out a way to save the country. We have the way to save the country. Vote John Thune out of office. Primary him. Show up. There's more of us than there are of them. Never forget that. And so, I'm not mad at you, but I get frustrated when we pretend like we don't know what the answer is. We've got the answer at our fingertips. It's up to us to whether we utilize it or not. We'll continue to get your reaction to this big breaking story of the U.S. Supreme Court upholding birthright citizenship. Stick around. There's more coming up on a Breaking News Tuesday episode of The Mike Gallagher Show.

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13: He's used us in amazing ways. 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
17: Here is the question, and this is it's a terrific one for those of you who have an issue with belief in God. And everybody does, by the way. Everybody who thinks, I think, has had an issue continuing issues with it. Israel means struggle with God. So there's a very good understanding to begin with that it is a struggle. And by the way, just about everything worthwhile in life has struggle and has difficulty and has challenge in it. That is the way the world is made, I think, by God.
2: That's coming up on Timeless Wisdom with Dennis Prager. And it starts right now.

0: or not to be?
1: That is the question.
2: Where was God? Isn't God supposed to be good? Isn't he supposed to love us? And does God want us to suffer?
3: 10 years, you're not finished yet? Morty! Why did you do this to me?
2: Who are you?
4: Bruce? I'm God.
5: Bingo! Yahtzee! Is that your final answer?
6: Our survey says
5: God! Bing, bing, bing, bing, bing, bing, bing, bing. Well, it was nice to meet you, God. Thank you for the Grand Canyon, and good luck with the apocalypse.
7: All righty, everybody. It's the Ultimate Issues Hour on the Dennis Prager Show. We talk about some great issue, whether it be in the news or tangentially related or just some great issue, whatever it might be. Welcome to the program. I have a question for you. This is a big, big hour because I'm inaugurating the third installment on the Prager University, where you can watch me in a very professionally made, because there's a lot of visual as well. It's on YouTube, but it's at PragerUniversity.com. It's the third. We began with the American Trinity, then happiness, and now here is the question, and this is it's a terrific one for those of you who have an issue with belief in God. And everybody does, by the way. Everybody who thinks, I think, has had an issue continuing issues with it. You know, the word for Israel in Hebrew, and it's the God of Israel that we talk about in America generally, the Jews and Christians, the Judeo-Christian God is the God of Israel. Israel means struggle with God. So there's a very good understanding to begin with that it is a struggle. And by the way, just about everything worthwhile in life has struggle and has difficulty and has challenge in it. That is the way the world is made, I think, by God. And so it's very understandable that people struggle with the issue of God. I mean, there is so much injustice. The world is built unjustly. I mean, it just is. What am I going to say? I mean, you look around, you read history, you read about the staggering suffering of the 20th century alone, and you realize that this world is built so unfairly. I'm just reading David Horowitz's book, which will be out later in the year, and I may provide, I'm sure I will provide, in fact. I think it's a terrific book. He is, the famous David Horowitz of political note, but he's written a memoir about his daughter who died in her 40s. And his daughter had a particularly sad illness, Turner syndrome, which I had never heard of, but doctors know about. And it causes a whole host of problems in the individual, including physically, the person is particularly short. She was 4'7". And she had a whole host of other obvious physical problems and impediments. So obviously her social life with men was constricted tremendously. And it was a constant refrain in her life. She wondered, why me? I was just reading the part in his memoir about his daughter where she asks the question, why me? She sees her girlfriends going on dates. One of them was a particularly attractive one, had a date virtually every day. And, men would just not particularly look at her, and she knew this. She saw videos of herself at a friend's wedding and realized how she stuck out. And then she said to a friend once, which David quotes in his book about his late daughter, that, hey, inside of me, I'm a sexy, thin, gorgeous woman. Desirable to men, but that's not the way I appear. And and all the other things that she suffered with this Turner syndrome, which is a lottery whether you're born with it or not. It's an extremely rare disease, but a certain number of people get it. And for those who get it, the fact that it's rare is no consolation. In fact, it's worse than no consolation. It's bad because they do little research on diseases that few people contract. Anyway, then you go to the 75 million Chinese that I read about who Mao Zedong killed, and and the horrible ways in which they died and what death from starvation must be like. I mean, and none of us can imagine it. I mean, the vast majority of you have never had, as I have never had. I mean, I've been hungry, but I've never been starved. I mean, the pain that entails, I mean, it's endless. I don't have to go through the questions about an unjust world. So anyway, people just have a big problem. Often, if they care, especially if they care about the issue of a just world. So the Ultimate Issues Hour is devoted to this specific question, though, not reconciling God and suffering, which is called theodicy. That's not my subject. It's not the subject of my latest Prager University video. No, my subject is this. People say often, I'll never forget Woody Allen in one of his films, I think he said, you know, I don't want any miracles. All I want, if God would just sneeze, I'd be very happy. Just to sneeze, God, then reassure me that you're there. And I remember that vividly, and I think he expressed what a lot of people think. So my first video on the God issue is, what would make you believe in God? What would make you believe in God? What could happen? I want you to think about that as you hear. We're going to play for you. Now remember, all of these Prager University videos are 5 minutes. Now, of course, this is one time when it's a rare time where radio and audio don't do nearly the justice that a video does, because it is a video. But it's still good enough for you to hear. And it's, remember, they're all 5 minutes, because the motto of Prager University is, you give us 5 minutes, we'll give you a semester. That's the musical background or melody, the theme for Prager University. And it's PragerUniversity.com. And here is, what would make you believe in God?
0: A lot of people say, oh, if God would only reveal himself, who wouldn't like that? So I was thinking, let's say God did reveal himself, what would he have to do to prove to you that he existed? Think about it. Not just you, the entire world. What would God do? Let's say that God appeared to everybody and said, how you doing? I'm God. I'm here, in their own language. Now you might think, huh, that would convince everybody if all of a sudden it got reported in the papers of the world and on radio throughout the world, God appeared to everybody at the same moment in Tagalog, in Swahili, in English, in Spanish, in Verduca, in Finnish, in every language, even in click language, and said, I am the Lord. Would that do it? I'll bet you people would say, nah, not convinced. It's probably a Republican religious right trick. So that wouldn't work. Let's say God would do, I don't know, something else. What do you think God might do? Really think about it. What do you think God could do to prove to you that he exists? I have a thought. What if God cured everybody who had cancer? All of a sudden, they got up, hey, no more cancer. Would that do it? No way. How would it do it? People would think that something had happened in the natural world to change it. Anyway, what happens the next day? Would nobody contract cancer forever? Because if, let's say, God did in fact save everybody who had cancer one day, and then didn't the next week, we'd go back to the same exact question. How come he let person A die, but he saved person B? Not only does God not exist, but if he does exist, he is very, very temperamental, or at least very capricious. So I am still stumped, and it's something to think about. What would convince everybody in the world that there was a God? And frankly, I don't think that there's anything that God could do. It might work for 10 minutes. It might work for 10 years. But you see, people always ask, what have you done for me lately? And then God would have to do this stuff every day. But if God did this stuff every day, we would say that this is part of the natural process. And so we wouldn't think it was miraculous, because anything that happens every day doesn't seem like a miracle, does it? So I am convinced that there's nothing that God could do that would make his existence absolutely verifiable, absolutely, positively, undoubtable by all humans. There is nothing
7: all
0: that
7: right.
0: can do.
7: We'll hold it. That's we'll hold it there, and we'll finish it. It's about a minute to go, I guess. 1-8-PRAGER-776. What would it take to make you believe in God? What would make you believe in God? The latest video, today's the inaugural day. It's at PragerUniversity.com. And it's something that to show yourself, your friends, your kids, take your calls. I'm Dennis Prager.
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7: 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What would make you believe in God? That's the question. Not why you don't or your issues that one might have. Those are all separate matters. I'm asking the question, though, because I've asked this to myself. Whenever I've had my doubts or my struggles, I've asked myself this question. Well, all right, Dennis, what would it take for God to prove that he exists? What could he do? And I don't mean just to me, but to all of humanity. And I've come to the conclusion there's really nothing that God could do that I could think of at any rate. I mean, maybe God could alter the all of our brain matter, but that's a different world than the one we inhabit. But in the world that we inhabit, in the bodies that we inhabit, with the brains that we have, what could God do? And that is the subject of my latest video in PragerUniversity.com. What would make you believe in God? And here are the final 2 minutes of the 5-minute video. They're all 5 minutes and professionally done with graphics and tremendously enjoyable. Nearly 200,000 people have clicked on the American Values one alone. Go ahead.
0: So I am convinced that there's nothing that God could do that would make his existence absolutely verifiable, absolutely, positively, undoubtable by all humans. There is nothing he can do. That's why we have prayers that say, every day your miracles are with us. Because every day there are miracles with us, but we don't think that they're miracles. We don't think that we're miracles. Right? Come on, think about it. Oh, well, of course, if you just have enough time on enough planets and you do enough things, then it'll come out. It's like the old one, if you put enough monkeys on enough typewriters, one of them will, in fact, type Shakespeare's play Hamlet. So guess what? A bunch of scientists in Britain decided to put a lot of monkeys in a room with a lot of keyboards and see what would happen. Now, obviously, they're not going to type Hamlet, but would any of them even type the or it? Well, they did put a lot of monkeys with a lot of keyboards, and they found no words but a lot of poop on keyboards. And that pretty much ended that particular argument of enough monkeys on enough typewriters, and you will get Hamlet. So it comes down to this. The truth is, there really is nothing that God could do that would absolutely make his existence unquestionable to all of humanity for the rest of humanity's existence. Nothing. And that's why the fact of the matter is, you look at the world and you conclude either, yes, it is a miracle that conscious beings exist, that we didn't go from Paramecia to Bach blindly, something did it. Or you just conclude it happened on its own. There's nothing he can do to prove himself forever. I'm Dennis Prager.
7: All right, that's at PragerUniversity.com. Today's the inaugural day. I hope you will watch it. I hope you will forward it to as many people as possible. It's free. It's just a service that we are engaged in because we don't believe that in a semester at the university you get much wisdom, or if you do, you get 5 minutes worth. So we've decided to give you a semester's worth of wisdom in 5 minutes. We hope to be able to produce hundreds of these, and not just with me, but with other very capable

0: So what happens tomorrow? So if somebody contracts cancer tomorrow, then people will just say, well, it was a fluke. We don't know what causes cancer. We don't know what cures cancer. And so something happened. Let's say cancer were abolished forever. That wouldn't necessarily make everybody believe in God either. Because then there would still be other diseases. And then people say, well, what about these other diseases? Well, say all those serious diseases got cured. Then there would be less serious diseases. Would you allow people to have less serious diseases that didn't kill them, that just incapacitated them? What about eventually people would just get awful colds, but then people, if all we got were colds, people would say, how come God allows colds? it's endless. Or why does God allow this one to be healthier than this one? All righty. 1-8-PRAGER-776. And let's see here. Let's see what you folks have to say. Very interested in that. Cherry Hill, New Jersey. Mark. Hi, Mark. Dennis Prager. Thanks for calling.
1: Hi, Dennis. How are you, sir?
0: I'm well. Thank you.
1: I love this question. I heard you ask it last year, and I actually did take on your challenge to think about it.
0: Okay,
1: and I
0: good.
1: To offer that I would absolutely believe in God if God did something that all men could both observe and no
0: okay.
1: man could cause.
0: Right. Go ahead.
1: And that would be turning the sun blue for 24 hours.
0: Yeah, that'll do it. Mark, you crack me up. It's adorable, actually. So if the sun became blue for 24 hours, all 6 billion people would believe there was a God.
1: Indisputable by science.
0: Indisputable. Science would simply say, we don't know how this happened. They would argue.
1: We can't do it. We didn't do it. They would say.
0: Yeah, but wait. But there are a lot of things that we don't do and that doesn't argue that God did it. I find that so adorable. We have to remember that, Alan, if we ever do a remake. Mark of Cherry Hill, New Jersey's theory that if only the sun turned blue for 24 hours, that would do it. Maybe if the sun turned blue and then in big red letters it said God, maybe that would be a good one. But there's no doubt people, well, of course people would hold out because, first of all, let's say it said God in English. So it would be regarded as American imperialism having done something with the atmosphere around the world to do it. And if it were written in some other language, then people would dismiss it as that. If it was written in Arabic, we would say that somehow it was an Islamist plot to get Allah up there in Arabic letters. And of course, if it were done in Hebrew, I mean, it would be, of course, needless to say, a Jewish conspiracy, because there are so many Jewish conspiracies that have been so effective. And so I don't think even that would work. That's why this is such an important thing for us to realize. Maybe we have to appreciate daily miracles, which is what I think. Back in a moment. I'm Dennis Prager.
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0: All right, my friends, welcome back to the Ultimate Issues Hour on the Dennis Prager Show, posing the question, what would make you believe in God? But I don't mean you personally, because everybody might have an individual answer. The question is, what would make everybody in the world believe in God? Could anything happen? And my answer after a lifetime's reflection is nothing.

0: If life itself, if the complexity of life and the staggering achievement of the human mind, if that doesn't do it, if the caterpillar becoming a butterfly doesn't do it, then what's going to do it? Then the answer is nothing. That is why the truth of the matter is that the decision to believe in God is a decision one makes. And the decision not to believe in God is a decision one makes. And it is not something that just over, well, that's not, I take that back. Some people are overwhelmed one day by one or the other. That is true. But for most people, it is a decision you make. And based on the data, I make the decision that there is a God. The data suggests that to me powerfully. But I just want people to understand who ask the question, well, I need more evidence. What would do it? What would do it? And that's why we made this video, What Would Make You Believe in God? And it is the latest one up at PragerUniversity.com. All righty, let's go to some more of your calls here. And Philadelphia, Pennsylvania, Jeff. Hi, Jeff. Dennis Prager.
1: How you doing, Mr. Prager? How you doing today?
0: Oh, good. Thank you.
1: I just want to call. I know you like disagreement, but I actually completely agree with you. I'm a Catholic, and I believe that Jesus did reveal himself to us a couple thousand years ago, and people just don't believe that. And it's written down in the Bible, and people challenge that. And I just think people would say, well, if there was people videotaping him today, then maybe we could hold on to that and that could be passed on from generation to generation. But when I look at the 9/11 events, I mean, that's the most documented thing in human history. And you look at, I think it's a third of all Americans believe that that didn't even happen, that that wasn't planes flying into buildings, that somehow was.
0: I think it's a very powerful point, Jeff. I thank you. It's a terrific point. I had not thought of that, but the number of people who deny what is documented and is not supernatural, 9/11, the Holocaust, exactly. I mean, videoed, audioed, seen by great numbers of people on the spot, documented overwhelmingly by people who went through it, and there are people who say it's a trick. We didn't go to the moon. It was done at a Hollywood lot, a secret Hollywood lot somewhere in Arizona or wherever. It's a very, very good point. I mean, here are things that are not supernatural, that take no leaps of faith at all. And there is a serious percentage of people, that is over 10%, I'll call that serious, that just doesn't believe it. That's very good. Let's go to Temecula, California, and Joel. Hello, Joel. Dennis Prager.
2: Hey, Dennis. I love your show. Have for years. Thanks so much
0: Thank
2: for taking
0: you.
2: My call.
0: Yes, sir.
2: Well, I wanted to ask you a question. There's an idea that's going around among some natural law thinkers about whether people who claim not to believe in God are really just deceiving themselves, where perhaps at bottom they really do inherently know that God exists, but they refuse to acknowledge that fact. I don't necessarily think it's as simple as that, but I wanted to hear your thoughts on that possibility. And the reason I asked that question, Dennis, is because of this gentleman that called in about the sun turning blue. And it reminded me of how there are so many people that think that an explanation as to the mechanics of how some natural phenomena has happened is tantamount to an explanation about why something has happened. And that's just the presupposition of procedural naturalism. But I wanted you to maybe give me your thoughts on whether you think it's possible that people really do inherently know and they're just denying God's existence.
0: And why would they do that?
2: Cognitive dissonance, maybe just starting off with the presupposition that
0: let me handle that, actually. I guess you could argue they would do it for whatever reason. They emotionally, psychologically, whatever, they don't want. I take people's people at their word. I think that most people who say that they do not believe except there is a segment that that don't believe out of anger, not out of conviction. I'll explain.
3: This episode of Timeless Wisdom will continue right after this. The Answer. Breaking news.
4: The candidates running for governor will be face-to-face in the coming weeks.
5: Democrat Javier Becerra and Republican Steve Hilton will meet at the Sacramento Summit in August. The two are said to be laying out their agenda for the state as the two battle it out for California's top political gig. Becerra is going into the summit with the endorsement of the California Democratic Party, which most delegates had originally backed then-Congressman and candidate Eric Swalwell.
4: That's Jason Campodonia, and I'm Larry Marino in the Answer Newsroom.
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9: 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And it has brought the blessings of God. We don't look the same. We don't have the same accent. We're a nation of immigrants. We're a melting pot. But those values have bound us together. And I think we're at a tipping point. I'm deeply offended by people that say those Christian values should not be a part of our story. It's our heritage. And I will not relent. It is what shaped this nation, and we've got to find the courage to go back and tell the truth.
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0: All right, my friends, you're listening to the Dennis Prager Show, the Ultimate Issues Hour. And a lot of people who don't believe in God, either as agnostic or as atheist, will say, well, I just don't have the evidence. Now, if they're looking for proof, God is not provable. But even if they did look for proof, what would be there? And so that's why I've taken on that question in the latest of my Prager University releases on YouTube, on video. Just go to PragerUniversity.com. Today is the opening, as it were. You can see it on your computer. You don't have to go to a theater. of my latest after the first two, which were on happiness and on the American value system. And that is, what would make you believe in God? And I point out that there's nothing you can come up with. You can't even come up with something that would make you believe in God. See, what is there is already quite powerful. What would make you believe in God? And so, you know, the last caller asked the question, well, he believes that deep down everybody who doesn't believe in God really does. And I don't know if that's true. I know that there are people who believe in God and they stop believing in God or say they stop because they're so angry at God for all the injustice either in the world or in their own life. But that is, of course, while fully understandable, that is not an intellectual reaction. That is far more one of a psychological or emotional one. And I don't discount it at all. I'm just saying it's not an intellectual statement. Now I realize there is no God. But that's why this is such a powerful question, because when you really confront it, by golly, there isn't anything he can do that would do that, and because there's sufficient evidence now. Steve in Los Angeles, California. Dennis Prager, thank you for calling.
14: Yeah, first of all, you got to back up a little bit here. And why are you even concerned that God exists?
0: Because if God doesn't exist, then life is meaningless.
14: Well, I could. Then you must think that some of the religions, such as Buddhism and Taoism, which really don't make any statements about the existence of God, are quite happy about it being meaningless. How do you deal with?
0: Well, that's true. Actually, Buddhism does hold that this life is meaningless.
14: No,
0: that is one of the central tenets of Buddhism.
14: Just a moment. It doesn't say the whole of existence is meaningless. It just said perhaps that there's suffering in this life.
0: No. This life, I studied Buddhism in England under Trevor Ling, one of the great authors of books on Buddhism, and I think I have a basic understanding that the Buddhist view is that this life is meaningless, that the ultimate desideratum, the ultimate goal, is to escape the meaningless rounds of existence in this world and leave it, ultimately escaping into enlightenment where you realize all is nothing.
14: Well, there is the Bodhisattva. They come back, and in some ways they're revered.
0: Okay, all right. Anyway, Steve, you asked the question of why I think that God is so important.
14: Well, I don't think you adequately addressed it. But there is a hint here.
0: I didn't adequately address that.
14: Regarding the Eastern philosophies, but of that aside, because I'm not necessarily being a proponent for them, that aside, there is a hint, and I'm not going to give the answer because it would take too long. You look at the Declaration of Independence, and there are four references to God and then one to the laws of nature. Each one deals with an aspect of God. There's three of them that are palpable, at least philosophically. There's one that is not. That's the problem one. I'm not going to tell you which one
0: okay,
14: it is.
0: Okay, all right, forgive me. I just don't know what any of that has to do with my particular issue, and forgive me, I know you obviously thought this through, and I deeply respect the fact that you have. Okay, let's go to Temecula, California, and Roger. Hi, Roger. Dennis Prager.
15: Hi, Dennis. First of all, I really appreciate the whole Prager University concept. I appreciate all your work. That's wonderful. I was wondering if a bodily resurrection along the lines of the Lazarus story from the Old Testament would be something that would be impactful
0: from the New Testament.
15: I'm sorry, I say Old Testament, New Testament.
0: Right. So if somebody were resurrected, then that would do it, you think, for everybody? How would you see the problem there would be?
15: I'm wondering how they would explain it away, I suppose.
0: Well, you wouldn't if you knew the person who had died, but everybody else would be very, very unmoved by that fact. They would think that some trick were done or that it really wasn't that person.
15: Yeah,
0: it would only work for you. You know, if let's say your grandfather, is your grandfather deceased?
15: Yes.
0: Okay, so if your grandfather were resurrected, it might have the impact on you of unassailable proof that there is a God.
15: Well,
0: the
15: Lazarus situation was in front of, you know, a crowd of people. It wasn't just a...
0: You're right. So fine. Event. So let's say a crowd of people. So, I mean, a crowd of people, even then. As a previous caller brilliantly noted, 9/11 happened before a very large crowd of people, and there are people who deny it.
15: So it kind of goes then to the motivation of one of the other callers, which is it's an active denial.
0: That's right. Yes, yeah. That is exactly. Well, I think it's active denial to see a baby born, to listen to a Bach cantata, to look at a beautiful a canyon, to realize that I am talking to you right now, and we both have consciousness. I think it's an active denial that there is a creator God in just that. I don't need a resurrection. Personally, that's the point of the video. That is the point that I am making. No matter what God did, we would up the ante for the next proof. I mean, this in and of itself blows my mind. That you know, a caterpillar becomes a butterfly blows my mind. But it obviously doesn't blow a lot of atheist minds. Well, it makes perfect sense. You know, enough time over enough period of enough age and something. Some mutation will occur, and a caterpillar will become a butterfly. Isn't that obvious?
3: 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We asked Kevin McCullough what America means to him.
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4: March 4th, 1865. The Civil War was nearing its end. The nation was exhausted, divided, and grieving. On that day, President Abraham Lincoln delivered his second inaugural address, just 700 words spoken in about 7 minutes. 41 days later, Lincoln would be assassinated. Yet the words he spoke that day still echo through history. In that brief address, Lincoln referenced God 14 times, spoke of prayer, and quoted scripture repeatedly. He reminded Americans that both sides of the conflict shared a common faith, saying both read the same Bible and pray to the same God, and each invokes his aid against the other. Lincoln understood that political division alone could not explain the nation's crisis. More than 160 years later, America still wrestles with division, truth, and our dependence on God. The question is whether we'll remember the wisdom Lincoln left behind.
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0: righty, we've come to the final segment of this Ultimate Issues Hour. Dennis Prager here, inaugurating the third of my videos at PragerUniversity.com. These are meant to help people to grasp some big stuff in a very short period of time and in the most entertaining way possible. The motto is, you give us 5 minutes, we'll give you a semester. That's why we call it a university. So you just go to PragerUniversity.com. It is a very good way to introduce me to people who don't otherwise listen to the show. And it is just a good way to get these values out to a lot of people, because I'm very afraid about the values ignorance that exists in our society. This one is, what would make you believe in God? Simple as that. And I argue in it that there is nothing God can do that would prove to everybody that he exists. To me, there is sufficient proof right now. But nothing would do it. Howard disagrees in Queens, New York, on the Apple. Hello, Howard. Dennis Prager.
1: Hi, I just don't think you're being creative enough. If voices in every language in the world predicted that tomorrow people should stand in some clearance in their country and 17,000 elephants would suddenly appear, and that above the White House Osama bin Laden's dead body would make 3 rounds in the air and then come down and turn into a monkey, I believe that if he did these things and continued to do them periodically, everybody except the most tiny minority would believe in God. George Burns pulled off some of those stunts in the movie Oh God, and had the whole courtroom believing in about 20 seconds, but wasn't as creative as what I just said. But surely God could do things like that, and everyone would believe except for one or two people.
0: Okay, that's a thought. That's a thought. If everybody announced some language, I think that a lot of people would think extraterrestrials were involved, that it wasn't. It doesn't mean that there is a God at all. It just means that there is some force that is acting. That is what people say now. People who are atheists don't deny that there is some more powerful force out there. And many scientists, in fact, believe that life on Earth could not be accounted for by Earth alone. But they don't believe that it was a god. They believe that it was extraterrestrials who had spores from their own spaceships, or whatever they came here with, or from their own extraterrestrial bodies. It wouldn't in any way argue for a god. It would, and if that were the god, I would consider God to be a very Lulu nutty god who did that. Here, watch. I will have 17 elephants appear before all of you on time, and then have a president's body circulate, and then turn into a monkey. I'm not sure I would believe in God at all. I think the world was governed by nonsense. Dan, Tim, Eric, Carrie, Keith, all excellent calls. I wish I could get to you. Again, PragerUniversity.com. This is where the videos are. Please watch, send me your reactions, and send them along. This has been the Ultimate Issues Hour. I think there's sufficient proof that there is a God.
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0: The subject today is reading women's minds. The key is that, generally speaking, men believe that men should be able to read their minds. Here's the question. Is that true? And women, you have to be honest on this. Would you like your man to be able to know what you want, what you're thinking, how you're feeling, without you spelling it out? And do you feel that if you have to spell it out, well, there's something a little wrong in his understanding of me? If he really, really knew me and really, really loved me, he would know without my saying.
3: Hi, not a better program on the radio, Mr. Prager.
0: Thank you very much.
3: See, this was instrumental, this subject, in my divorce, and I could not read my wife's mind, and so I started to attempt to try, and when I did it wrong, it made the matters even worse.
0: And she felt as a result what?
3: She felt as a result that I could not read her mind, that that I wasn't intuitive or didn't care for her, I wasn't paying enough attention, etc., etc.
0: That if you really loved her, you would know her, and you would know her, that would be demonstrated by your knowing what she's feeling.
3: Exactly. And what a waste of a relationship.
4: So my point is, and I learned this from a male therapist of mine.
0: Wait, you learned it from a whom?
4: From a male therapist.
0: Male therapist, okay.
4: And so he asked me a question about my husband, and I was describing him, and he said, oh, so he has man disease. So he called it man disease. And I think that the reason that women would like men to be more intuitive is because they are more intuitive, generally, than the male species is.
0: Except, my dear, except, this is key, not with men. They're more intuitive with other women. You don't read our minds any better than we read yours.
5: I'm expecting him to be like me. I'm constantly figuring out, what does this cry mean? What does this cry mean? What does this child mean? These nonverbal cues from kids. And I, you know, women will tell you, they know when which cry.
0: That's
5: means,
0: right.
5: Hunger.
0: That's,
5: I'm tired.
0: That's
5: and
0: right.
5: All of these, so if we can do it, of course, and we love this child, you could do it if you love me.
0: You're so, how good.
5: Wrong.
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8: News. I'm Chris DeMeo. A setback for President Trump at the Supreme Court. The justice is narrowly upholding birthright citizenship in a 5-4 decision, ruling
9: citizenship then and now was the right to have rights to freely participate in our political community. The framers of the 14th Amendment extended that promise to every freeborn person in this land.
8: Fox's Shannon Bream. A new round of negotiations set to take place between the U.S. and Iran in Qatar.
10: We have all the cards in the negotiation. We obviously want it to be successful, but even if it's not successful, we've accomplished the core mission, which is to ensure that the Iranians never have a nuclear weapon. In other words, it's a win-win outcome for the American people.
8: Vice President Vance on Fox's The Ingram Angle. The U.S. and Iran agreeing to leave the Strait of Hormuz open during the talks. 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

0: 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And now, from the Connors and Sullivan Broadcast Studios, the man who is not what he wants to be, but is way grateful that he's not who he used to be, here, the Kevin!
1: 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It's That Kevin Show, thatkevinshow.com for everything you need. Never behind a paywall. The Supreme Court will go down in this term as being one of the most conflicting courts that has ever ruled. And yesterday or this week's rulings kind of demonstrate this. You have the court in a big majority saying that the executive has power to fire people, and then they question whether or not he can fire a Fed governor at the Fed. You have kind of some inconsistency there. And then you have even more inconsistency with Amy Coney Barrett, evidently not understanding how long a 24-hour period is. Like, it's a day. That's what a day is. It's how we define the word day, 24 hours. That's it. Second Tuesday of November is election day. It's not week. It's not month. It's okay, I'm going to be done with that. But more cases coming out and more things being said that I think are really, really important. And one of them I advocated for since 2000, the Supreme Court has established a new nationwide precedent that allows states to protect women's sports based on sex, not on gender, not on things that are perceived, on actual biological realities. The justices ruled in favor of West Virginia and Idaho against trans athletes who sued to gain access to girls' locker rooms, bathrooms, showers, all other kinds of space, safe spaces. The states were backed by the law firm of Alliance Defending Freedom, while the trans athletes were represented by the American Civil Liberties Union and Cooley Legal. In the highly anticipated ruling, West Virginia and Idaho, the high court upheld state laws requiring student athletes to compete on sports teams that correspond with their biological sex at birth rather than their gender identity. Justice Sotomayor filed an opinion concurring with the judgment in part and dissenting in part. So you even had Sotomayor saying partially that this was a good thing, which Justices Kagan and Jackson joined in dissent. Jackson filed an opinion concurring in the judgment in part and dissenting in part, which is interesting. Ketanji Brown Jackson sort of figured out what a woman was. I mean, that was the real question about whether she was going to have any clarity on whether or not women could be defined. And evidently, in her ruling on this very issue, she still couldn't figure out the answer. Sotomayor filed an opinion consistent with Title IX and the Equal Protections Clause. We hold states may maintain women's and girls' sports for biological females. They may determine eligibility for women and girls' sports based on biological sex. This is a monumental victory for every female athlete who has ever competed or dreamed of competing on a safe and fair field. Today's Supreme Court decision affirms what common sense and the law have long made clear. States have the right to designate sports teams based on biological sex, not on gender identity. That's not a thing. What you imagine yourself to be is not a thing. Without that delineation, Title IX is turned on its head, and decades of hard-fought progress to advance female athletes is erased. I'm immensely proud of my team for not only getting this issue before the court, but for delivering a sound and successful argument. The landmark victory will give all states, not just West Virginia, the clarity and confidence to ensure fairness and safety for female athletes today and for generations to come. Attorney General Raul Lebrado echoed the West Virginia sentiments. He said today's decision is a victory for common sense, fairness, and countless girls and women who dedicate themselves to athletics. Education Secretary Linda McMahon released a statement as well. The Supreme Court has now confirmed that states can preserve fair competition and protect the opportunities and that generations of women fought to secure. Every parent can rest assured that our law protects their daughters competing in these states. I'm trying to see what the opposing justices had to say. There are 23 states, including California, New York, and Massachusetts, that don't have any such protections for women. And so those of you listening in New York and California and Massachusetts, you now have Supreme Court precedent to go push for state laws to protect your daughters. Go do that. Go do that. Go get your daughters protected in your states. I can't believe there's 23 states that don't have protections for girls, but get laws put into place that say that only biological girls compete in biological girl sports. This whole idea that we have to tolerate men coming into female spaces, trying to take over, trying to exhibit dominance in a field that is by nature incapable of matching it. It's just not, there's nothing fair about that in terms of muscle mass, bone mass, all the rest of it. On average, if you have men coming into the female sports arena, and you know who I hope is listening to this? The Olympics and all of the other international federations that have athletic competitions. Men shouldn't be competing against women. Women work too hard now for recognition in what they can do athletically, much less having to overcome the gap that is there because of competing against a typically stronger and more muscular and faster, greater lung capacity, sex. It's just not fair. It's not fair at any level. And you don't have to go very far to see. Caitlin Clark is a phenomenal basketball player. And she's so good that girls on the other teams get irritated with how good she is. She would not even make an NBA squad. She probably wouldn't make most men's Division I squads in the country. And she's the MVP. She's the very top of the class when it comes to female basketball. It's just not, it's not right. The court got this one right. We are celebrating the fact that the court had clarity on this and that even Justice Ketanji Brown Jackson, who cannot define a woman, but she's going to say, you know what, even though I can't define them, they deserve their own space to have athletics. That's clear. Now, if we can just get Amy Coney Barrett to understand how long a day is, now I'll be really happy if we can just make that happen. We got Ketanji Brown Jackson coming to the middle on what a woman is. Let's get Amy Coney Barrett back into common sense saying what a day is. But I'm still crying over that spilled milk. I'm sorry. And save your mumbo-jumbo letters. A couple of you wrote me last night. Oh, look at Kev. What a... whatever. Yeah, you have nothing better to do than to be mad at me for being upset about that. And, you know, get a life. Anyway, glad you're here. And again, if you live in one of those states, California, New York, Massachusetts, go get state legislation on the books that protects your girls. The Supreme Court has given you the cover to do it, and it's time to get her done. Coming right back, it's Kevin McCullough.
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0: It's That Kevin Show, thatkevinshow.com. Yeah, I'm still being a little ouchy from yesterday. I'm still a little upset with ACB, since we call everybody by their three initials now, RGB, ACB, AOC, whatever. Zach Smith is back with me from Heritage, and he's being very proper and very appropriate, and I'm having an attitudinal problem. But Zach, let's move away from the voter integrity case and take a look at what else happened. You mentioned, I mentioned executive powers earlier. There were two cases that came down, two decisions that came down yesterday. One seemed to say the president can fire who he needs to in his administration, and then another one came back and said, but not them. Right. What happened in these two cases?
1: No, you're exactly right, Kevin. The two cases both were written by Chief Justice John Roberts, and they are somewhat hard to reconcile. The one case involved President Trump's ability to fire Rebecca Slaughter. She is a federal trade commissioner who had been appointed by Joe Biden. And now keep in mind, Congress has created many of these so-called independent agencies where they've said the president cannot fire the members of these commissions, the members of these agencies, unless there's cause, things like misfeasance or malfeasance in office. And what the president said in Rebecca Slaughter's case was, no, I simply disagree with you on policy grounds. I don't think you're the best person to help me carry out my agenda. Now, there was a very bad decision from the 1930s during the New Deal era where FDR had tried to fire a Federal Trade Commissioner himself, and the Supreme Court, in a case called Humphrey's Executor, came back and said, no, Congress can limit the president's ability to fire these types of commissioners. Well, what the court said yesterday in Trump versus Slaughter is that Humphrey's Executor got it wrong. That's bad case law. They overturned that case, and they said at the end of the day, the president can actually be the president. He can help pick people who will help him carry out his agenda. So that's good news. That's a big win for President Trump. Now, the other case you mentioned involved Lisa Cook, the Federal Reserve Board of Governor member. You may remember Bill Pulte, President Trump, alleged that Lisa Cook had lied on her mortgage applications. She had claimed a secondary home as a primary residence in order to get a more favorable interest rate. And what President Trump said, he said, that's cause. I'm going to remove you, Lisa Cook, from your position on the Federal Reserve Board of Governors. Now, in this case, President Trump wasn't making a constitutional argument. He made a constitutional argument in the Slaughter case, said Article 2 of the Constitution gives me the authority to fire executive branch officials. In the Cook case, he was only relying on statutory arguments. And what the court said in that case, they said fundamentally, the president didn't give Lisa Cook enough due process. He didn't give her essentially enough opportunity to be heard, to make her arguments before he fired her. And so because of that, the lower federal courts will have to sort out those issues.
0: Well, but now that he's won Slaughter, why can't he just come back and say, nope, it's my choice. Boom, you're out again.
1: Well, I think he certainly should be able to do that. And if you read Justice Thomas's dissenting opinion in that case, that's essentially what he argues. And Justice Barrett,
0: actually Justice Barrett, to have the clear last word on the situation.
1: And believe it or not, Justice Barrett in the Cook case actually very pointedly went after the Chief Justice and said that it's hard to reconcile the Slaughter case with the Cook case, and that their logic seems very intention with each other, was the diplomatic way she put it in her separate
0: opinion. So she voted with Trump on the Cook case?
1: She did. She voted, she criticized the Chief Justice's logic in the Cook case, is what she did. And so I think what's important to keep in mind with the Cook case, this isn't necessarily the last word. The lower federal courts are going to have to go back to sort through some very difficult issues. But fundamentally, it's hard to reconcile these two decisions. Now, Justice Kavanaugh, he seemed to place some emphasis on the idea that the Federal Reserve is a unique entity, that is history and tradition may be different and allow it to be treated differently than other federal agencies. But that seems like a very difficult, very tenuous argument.
0: But you have to put it under, so you got the three branches, and you have to put the Fed under one of those authorities. They don't belong in the judiciary. They're not a creation of Congress. Where do they go?
1: Well, I would certainly think that is a very compelling argument, Kevin. And that's essentially, again, what Justice Thomas was arguing, that the Federal Reserve Board of Governors is essentially exercising executive authority, meaning the president should be able to control them. But what Justice Kavanaugh, some of the other justices seem to be intimating, what they seem to be hinting at, is that if you go back to the founding of the Bank of the United States, the Second Bank of the United States, those had some unique historical structural features, which were the government at that time tried to insulate the banks of the United States from political pressure. That's what made them so controversial. Yeah. That's why, in part, they weren't renewed. So I'm not sure that's a perfect historical analog for the justices to rely.
2: Well, you know what's interesting is that most presidents, the Fed chair is smarter than them on money, investment, money policy, treasury policy, this kind of thing. Because none of them have gone deep enough into it to really look at it. Trump studies economics and money policy since he was a kid. And so he's actually one of the top president, you know, one of the chief executives that has come to the position of the president with an opinion about it and an opinion about how it should be run. All right. So as we have this conversation right now, there are a couple of other cases pending. And your thoughts, well, your thoughts on anything else that has been handed down so far before we get to that.
1: Well, the only other case that has been handed down, there's a very interesting search and seizure case involving the ability of the government to get essentially cell phone data from Google, Meta, Apple, other tech companies. I would say stay tuned on that front. There's going to be more to be said in that case. The lower federal courts are going to have to decide whether the government can essentially compel tech companies to tell them everyone who is at a particular location at a particular time. So stay tuned. But the big cases that we're still waiting to be handed down are birthright citizenship, and in cases involving transgender athletes, can states say that only biological women can participate in women's?
2: You want to make a prediction on that one?
1: Well, if you listen to the oral arguments, I think the justices certainly seemed sympathetic to Idaho and West Virginia, the states who
2: passed
1: these
2: laws. All right, we'll see.
1: The justices should say that states can pass those laws.
2: Yeah. All right. Zach Smith, Heritage Foundation, always doing a fantastic job. Always proper and polite. We appreciate your even-handedness when I'm a little out of control.
1: Well, thanks for having me on the show today.
2: You got it. Kevin McCullough coming back. Don't go anywhere.
3: Stick around for more of That Kevin next.
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0: All right, final few minutes of Hour 1. Exciting times. Exciting because we got a good win at the Supreme Court today. We're protecting all the girls in the sports, playing the sport ball. All the girls are going to be protected. You don't have to let grungy, gross guys be involved, dangerously throwing elbows, dangerously endangering girls' existences. That doesn't have to happen. The Supreme Court said today states can determine that only girls should play in girls' sports. And now the challenge is you got 27 states already that have laws on the books that go that way. Now you just got to get the remaining 23. And California and New York and Massachusetts are among them. And friends, I'm going to tell you, if you live in one of those three states, you need to be calling your state legislature and insisting upon a state law that protects your girls in sports. The guys want to put on a dress and run around in the middle of town and do whatever. That's up to him. But he has no business at all being in your daughter's locker room, in her shower, in her field of play. It's dangerous. It's unhealthy. It's threatening in many ways beyond just the physical. And I'm thankful that they got that one right. It's been a very hit or miss season with the Supreme Court thus far. And I'm hopeful, so hopeful, that what we're going to see is a better day for our daughters beginning now. Next year, there better not be a school system in the country that has boys in the girls' locker rooms. There shouldn't be, because what you're going to see is an incredible outpouring of support. And now that the Supreme Court has said that states can do it, that's all that we need to know. So there you go. Kevin McCullough, I also want to say thank you. Dr. Laura Purdy and Swell Care are going to begin sponsoring our show this next month of July. And I just want to say that Swellcare.health is a company that I believed in long before they ever came to the microphone to be a sponsor of my show. I was actually a patient of Dr. Purdy. She does virtual medicine. You can find out how easy and simple it is. But telehealth and telemedicine are really changing the way medical procedures are costing, medical care is costing, etc. It is a cash-run medical services company. And not only do they have 24-hour-a-day telemedicine, which is better than your average urgent care, actually, because you can get to them quicker, they can do the prescriptions, but they also have a 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
13: News. I'm Sue Guzman. The Trump administration is criticizing a Supreme Court decision striking down the president's executive order limiting birthright citizenship. Homeland Security Advisor Stephen Miller telling Fox News,
14: if your ruling requires you to suicide your civilization, your reading of the Constitution is wrong.
13: The Supreme Court ruling the 14th Amendment guarantees citizenship to anyone born on U.S. soil. Heat dome threatening to bring triple-digit temperatures and high humidity for tens of millions of Americans as the 4th of July holiday approaches.
15: We've got extreme heat warnings up from the Midwest down the middle Mississippi, the Ohio Valley, and of course into the Mid-Atlantic and right here back up into the Northeast. New York City hasn't seen the triple digits in a decade and a half.
13: Fox Weather's Ian Oliver in East Rutherford, New Jersey. 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

0: 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And now, from the Connors and Sullivan Broadcast Studios, the man who is not what he wants to be, but is way grateful that he's not who he used to be, here.
1: Welcome in, Kevin McCullough. Glad to have you with us. It is That Kevin Show, thatkevinshow.com for all things needed to the show. We never put anything behind a paywall. And I want to say thank you to great, great sponsors that are coming into the fold. Swellcare.health is going to be one of those that you're going to hear a lot more about in the days to come. They help us stay healthy. You're going to hear us talk about PDRX Labs, because we love what they're doing. We've got great folks like Dominion AI that are going to come on board, a family safe, biblical centric AI machine that is just, and I'm going to be able to give, I believe, some free copies away for people to try it out. And those are going to go quick, I think. But check that out. And we're going to be telling you about a company called DFW Insurance that I think is going to be pretty cool as well. So we got lots of good stuff coming up on That Kevin Show. But I want you to do something for me. I want you to try to organize a lunch for 56 very different individuals. Somebody wants Italian. Somebody else is craving barbecue. One fellow read an article this morning about seed oils, so now fries are apparently a threat to civilization. Another insists he knows the perfect little place, which almost always means everyone is about to spend another 40 minutes in the car. Somebody else doesn't care where everybody goes, et cetera, et cetera. Then someone says, why don't we just split up? Meeting over. Okay, that's it. Good. Congratulations. You've just discovered why committees usually don't get that much done. People are wonderfully difficult. Always have been. Which is why I've smiled when people talk about the founding fathers as though they all thought alike, as though they were all like these monolithic non-persons. We picture them in paintings looking noble and unified, as though they spent every afternoon nodding approvingly at one another's brilliant ideas. Nothing could be further from the truth. Here's what's always bothered me about that, by the way. We're taught, the founders, history has a habit of sanding people smooth. It files off their personalities until everyone looks interchangeable. And they weren't. John Adams was not Thomas Jefferson, and Jefferson certainly wasn't Benjamin Franklin. Adams could be stubborn enough to empty a room. Franklin often used humor to lower the temperature. Jefferson preferred letting his pen do the talking. Some delegates wanted independence yesterday. Others weren't convinced until every possible avenue toward reconciliation had dropped off the planet. Honestly, if you dropped them into a church board meeting today, you'd recognize every personality in the room. Somebody would have wanted to amend the minutes. Somebody would have questioned whether they even had a quorum. Franklin probably would have cracked a joke just to keep everyone from taking themselves too seriously. Adams would have wanted another vote. Jefferson might have quietly rewritten the motion overnight. Human nature hasn't changed that much in 250 years. Which is exactly why the miracle of July 1776 wasn't merely that 56 men signed the Declaration. The miracle was that 56 different men finally agreed to it. And don't miss what they're agreeing to. This wasn't a brass band waiting outside. There were no fireworks, no school children memorizing their names, no guarantee history would ever thank them. From where they sat, they weren't signing a birth certificate. They believed they might be signing their own death warrants. Can I point out the part everybody skips? For nearly 2 years, these men tried to avoid exactly this outcome. The First Continental Congress wasn't assembled to declare independence. Most of the delegates still hoped their rights as Englishmen could be restored. Even after Lexington and Concord, many believed reconciliation remained possible. Congress even sent the olive branch petition to King George III in one final appeal for peace. He rejected it. He didn't negotiate. He didn't compromise. He didn't invite another conversation. He just rejected it. And that matters. Because these weren't men looking for a fight. They were men who slowly, painfully concluded that every honorable alternative had disappeared. And there's a world of difference between wanting a war and realizing one has found its way to you. That's one reason I've always admired the Declaration itself. Read it sometime, all the way through. It doesn't sound like men pounding the table. It sounds like men making a case. Jefferson wasn't writing a temper tantrum. He was presenting an argument, one grievance, one principle, one conclusion at a time, to what he called a candid world. And then came the sentence that changed history. We hold these truths to be self-evident. Let me read that again. We hold these truths to be self-evident. They found something bigger than every disagreement sitting in that room. By the way, none of this requires pretending these men were perfect. They weren't. Slavery stood in painful contradiction to the very words they had just approved, and history shouldn't pretend otherwise. Yet here's what keeps pulling me back. The principles they wrote became the standard later generations used to challenge America's failures. Abolitionists quoted the Declaration. The women's suffrage movement quoted it. Dr. Martin Luther King Jr. quoted it. America kept returning to those same words because the principle proved greater than the imperfections of the men who first wrote them. Maybe that's the lesson America needs on her 250th birthday. We're never going to agree on everything. Honestly. We'll probably argue about where to eat right after the parade. That's who we are. But 56 very different men proved something extraordinary. A free people don't have to agree about everything. They simply have to agree about the things that matter most. And maybe that's what I admire most. 56 men with 56 opinions stopped trying to win every argument just long enough to unite around one central truth that they believed had already been settled. Liberty was not Parliament's idea. It wasn't Congress's idea, it wasn't King George's idea, it wasn't George Washington's idea. Liberty came from a source that was outside the men in that room, the men they were declaring themselves independent of, and the men that walked the earth. They knew that their liberty wasn't the king's gift, it wasn't something Parliament invented, it came from God. And that's what finally brought them together. 250 years later, we are here. And I can't help wondering whether America needs another unanimous vote. Not on another declaration, not on another constitution, just on that one enduring truth. Because if 56 different men could find common ground there, perhaps there's still hope for the rest of us. And we need it. Friends, I am not bashful about saying how delighted I am that 250 is here. It is a remarkable and extraordinary moment, and I just hope and pray that it's one that we don't lose our way with as we move into the next 250. Kevin McCullough, so glad to have you with us. Stay right here.
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0: Welcome back, Kevin McCullough. It is 250 week. We have been aiming at this for a year. I've been so excited. Last week we were in Times Square, and my next guest joined us, as she normally does on Tuesdays, and KT McFarland. There's so much to talk about. I have just flooded my brain and mind and home with nothing but historical documentaries of the Founding Fathers and the country's founding over the last several weeks. My kids are like actually sick to death of them now. But we have been able to dive so deep into what happened. And I'm fascinated by your thoughts on just what it meant for those founders to sign the Declaration. And from a military perspective, that was, in essence, a warrant for their own heads, hangings, if you will, against the largest military power in the universe at the time.
1: There was no chance that they thought they could win. Again, as you point out, this was the British Empire. They were fighting the largest military in the world, the most powerful military in the world, and yet they were willing to sacrifice, as they say, our lives, our blood, our sacred honor, our treasure, in the cause of freedom. And when you go back and look at how old they all were, they were in their 20s. This is Thomas Jefferson wrote the Declaration of Independence when I think he was 24 or 25 years old. He was one of the older ones. So they were young. They were just starting out. They had young families, and yet they were willing to die for what they thought was a cause worth dying for. And in the doing of it, I mean, it's been said that it's the collection of minds in the, you know, in centuries when they stood in the Declaration and Independence Hall in Philadelphia and crafted out the Declaration of Independence, and then later when they wrote the Constitution. And I think it's really true, because the Declaration of Independence, what it does is it says for the first time in the history of the world, our rights come from God. They don't come from a king or a royal family or a general or a religious leader. They come directly from God. And that was it's really revolutionary, a bad pun, but that nobody had thought in that way in the past. All power came from some higher government, some higher civilian or military or religious authority. And by claiming that their power came directly from God, that was number one. And then number two, saying that we're all created equal, that we all have equal rights given to us by God, and therefore nobody can take them away. No general, no religious leader, no politician, no king. These are our rights. They're indelible. And that became the fundamental sort of concept and era of the time. And it's still not respected in a lot of parts in the world. A lot of places in the world, you know, China, the Communist Party gives you your rights, not
0: right,
1: God.
0: Right.
1: And then they did two revolutionary things, Kevin, and I think they do regard the military. Number one, they said that the civilians would control the military. Remember, the history of the world was that if a military became all-powerful, it would then could control and walk over the power of the leaders, the civilian, even elected leaders. Even in ancient Rome, the Roman Republic, that was what Julius Caesar did when he crossed the Rubicon. He said that I have the most powerful military. I'm going to govern Rome now, not the Roman Senate. And we now see, and after 250 years and a standing military, that our political leaders often make very bad decisions for our military, and at the expense of our military, and yet our military could take over. They could put the tanks in Washington, D.C., surround the White House, and that would be it. But they've never done it. And it's the civilian control of the military. They take that oath of office. And remember, they take the oath of office. And you know, because your family has been in the military, my family's in the military, when you listen to them take their oath of office, they take it to a piece of paper. They take it to the Constitution of the United States, not to the president, not to the people, not to the Congress, but to the Constitution. And that's, again, unique in the history of the world. Other countries and other histories and other empires, the military had grown so powerful that it would take over and control the country. I mean, look at Japan during World War II. The emperor might have been all powerful, but it was the military that ruled the country. And even when our leaders make dumb decisions, and even when they don't reward our military by giving them the appropriate tools for their trade, or they don't give them adequate compensation for their job, you know, so often our military are the poorest paid people in the country. And yet our military still follow our civilian leadership. Those are extraordinary things. And then the third thing that happened over time was, as my former colleague, the late Colin Powell, Secretary of State, General Colin Powell, said to a European who was criticizing America, saying that America was an imperialist nation. And Colin Powell said, look, we have fought time and again to preserve your freedom. And the only land we have ever asked for in return was enough land to bury our dead who have died in defense of your freedom.
0: We have always fought in the defense of liberty and almost always given back everything that we won in those conflicts back to the people.
1: Now, there's, and not only that, not only did we give the land back, we paid them. Even the countries that had fought us and started the wars, you know, Japan, Germany, we turned around and gave them a helping hand up. We paid for their economic reconstruction. We paid for their defense so that they didn't have to spend their own treasure on defending themselves. So it's just unique in the annals of history, and I think it's why America remains, either in the hearts or in the minds, maybe not of some Americans, but of people all over the world.
0: Well, sadly, that's what the World Cup has pointed out, that people are coming here from all over the globe, and they are in wonder and amazement at the freedom and the economic possibility and the commerce and the quality of life and everything that they see here. It's been refreshing to see, as the world has come to the U.S. and visited us these few weeks, to see and hear their perspective, because it is so different than some people who have been entrenched here their entire lives.
1: And it took the eyes of foreigners coming to America to let us look at it anew and to understand that America, and I think I read one quote from one of the foreign visitors who said, you know, if you read our press, you hate America. If you come to America, you love Americans and you love America. And I think it took the eyes of someone else to show us, in fact, what the great blessings that we have. Maybe we don't all appreciate them, but the blessings that we have and how they are unique in the world, especially our European visitors. You know, at the end of 10, 20 years ago, Europe and the United States were on par economically and in freedom.

0: the most looked up to nation in the world.
1: Well, I agree with that, with one caveat. And as I wrote at townhall.com yesterday, because 250 years later, America doesn't need another generation that's merely grateful for liberty. She needs one still willing to pay the price to preserve it. And I think that's bottom line, KT, what we are going to have to do. The socialists are winning too many races in too many places now. There's an onslaught against the true American ideal, and it's going to it asks every generation to pay a price to preserve it. But we are going to have to stand firm and say and define what America is, and continue to define what America is into the future, or we will lose it, because there are very adverse powers that are trying to subdue it right now.
0: And adverse power is coming from abroad, funding the people from within. I think it was Lincoln who said that the greatest challenge to democracy is not going to come from a foreign power, it's going to come from within. And I think you're right. You've identified what is a growing movement which befuddles me. I just don't get it.
1: And it's not original with me. Ben Franklin said it first, you know, if you can keep her. But it just requires a little bit of all of us to persevere and to preserve that liberty.
0: And I think that Reagan said it well when he said, echoing what you were saying, that every generation has to renew. It's not something that we inherit in our blood. Yeah. We have to fight for it. But how we fight for it may be different. We might fight on the battlefield. We might fight in the field of technology. We might fight on the field of social justice. We might fight in our school boards. But it is always going to be somebody, some group, some entity, foreign or domestic, who wants to deny us those freedoms. And that's why we have to, as patriots, as Americans, preserve it, not just for us, but for our children, who will fight their own battles.
1: So well said. The great KT McFarland, always honored to have you with us, KT. Thank you for being here.
0: Oh, a pleasure and an honor, and happy 4th of July.
1: That's right. Happy 250. I mean, we don't have those kinds of birthday parties very often. Gavin McCullough coming right back.
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7: You know, America is a special country because if you look at history, America was that first experiment where not just a democracy was put in place, but a constitutional republic built on Christian principles and ethics. 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

0: right, welcome back. Kevin McCullough, the 250th week continues. Our celebration continues. We've got so much more, even on just today's broadcast, to talk about. But I want to bring back Rocky and Lisa White, who've been with us each of the last 2 weeks for a brief bit, to talk about something very important that we want to do on the actual 250th itself. It's called the 1776 Prayer Challenge. And Rocky and Lisa are just humble little flag promoters and sellers and purveyors. They actually help you get all of the flags you need for your celebration, and we can talk about that too. But Rocky and Lisa, it's good to have you back.
1: Thank you for having us, Kevin.
2: Nice to be back.
1: We're counting down. It's 3 days in counting.
0: I cannot believe, and I've been talking about 250 for about a year and a half. So we're getting pretty pumped over here. But I sadly did not know about your prayer challenge until just a couple of weeks ago when you told me about it, and now it's become one of my passions. I want everybody to stop what they're doing on July 4th at 4 in the afternoon and say, we're gonna beseech God, as our founders did, for his blessing and for his guidance and for his protection in our future. And I just want to know, Lisa or Rocky, either one of you can take this, but we've learned a lot about our founders in the last few weeks in ways that I hope that people understand them differently. For one, they were deep men of prayer. They found this country on God's principles and want, even in their imperfect ways, they did want God to do something new in this country than he had done on any other country on the planet. And I'm just curious, Lisa, what are you sensing as we get closer to Saturday?
1: Just that need to, yes, we need to come together and pray united and storm the gates of heaven with prayer, especially in the times that we're in right now.
0: Well, I can't. Yes, go ahead, Rocky.
2: I'd like to just add, we know that God is faithful, and I honestly believe that God knows and sees what's nothing is new under the sun to him, and he sees all that's going on in this country and around the world, and we need prayer more so than ever in the history of this nation, and I just hope that everybody realizes that and that they would take the time out of their 4th of July celebrations. We come together united in one body and one voice and lift up our nation and our leaders to God, as we need him now more so than ever.
1: And by doing this, we're setting an example for the next generations to follow us.
0: Yeah,
2: absolutely.
0: We recognize that these rights are derived from God. God created us. God allows us to succeed, to persist. And they consistently sought him in that. And I see what you're doing on July 4th as kind of a new burden of that we need to seek God and ask God for his blessing, ask God for his protection, ask God for his insight and helping us to use wisdom as we, go into the future.
2: Absolutely.
1: Yes, I think we've lost sight of all that you just said, Kevin. I think we really have, and we need to go back to our roots, right?
0: Yeah. Well, here's the thing. 1776prayer.org gets you to the website, and what you can see there is how your group can participate, and it's not very complicated. What we're asking you to do is to stop at 4 p.m., wherever you are, stop at 4 o'clock on July 4th and have the people that you're with hold hands and begin to pray. And you can do it in a brief period of time. You can take the rest of the afternoon to do it if you want. We're not telling you how to do it or what the specifics are, but we just want to see the nation turn to God on this day that celebrates something that he did great for us in the past, and hopefully and prayerfully plead for his protection and provision in the days to come. And then you've got some other things on the site there, Lisa. Why should they go to 1776prayer.org?
1: Yes, Kevin, thank you. A couple things there. When they go and register and commit that, yes, they will do this on July 4th at 4, when they register for that commitment, they also are enrolled automatically into a sweepstake that we will be drawing a winner for $1,776 after July 4th. So that's number one. Number two, they also will see all of the America 250 bundles that we still have in stock while quantities last, where they can purchase their commemorative Betsy Ross flag, their America 250 licensed flag, the We the People flag, that once they're gone, they're gone. And so this is a time to purchase something as well that they will have, that they can fly on next 4th of July on special occasions, or put it on their wall to remember this event, kind of a thing.
0: I love all of that. Friends, 1776prayer.org. Commit to pray. Let them know they're on the website. You might win $1,776. Think about that unique number, where why they might be using that specific number. It might have some sort of relevance. And then join us, friends, as we call the nation to prayer July 4th. 4 p.m. Say a prayer for your country, for your countrymen, for your leaders. Whether you agree with them or not, pray for them.
1: Yes.
0: They are worthy of being prayed for. They need help.
2: Yes.
0: Whether they're on your team or not, they need to be prayed for. And in fact, if they're not on your team, it's a much better it's a much better reason to pray, that God would work wisdom into them. But Rocky and Lisa White, thank you for all that you're doing.
2: Well, thank you, Kevin, for all that you're doing as well to bring attention to this this matter. We just need God in this time more than ever.
0: Well, I appreciate your leadership. 1776prayer.org, 1776prayer.org. Coming right back, That Kevin Show. You know, when you've been struggling with a decision, but you just finally have that eye-popping moment that says you're going to decide now? That hit me when I saw the number 266 on my bathroom scale. Kevin McCullough here. I didn't want to be at that number. 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
6: Foundations of Freedom. A look at America's founding principles and the leaders who shaped our nation.
7: March 4th, 1865. The Civil War was nearing its end. The nation was exhausted, divided, and grieving. On that day, President Abraham Lincoln delivered his second inaugural address, just 700 words spoken in about 7 minutes. 41 days later, Lincoln would be assassinated. Yet the words he spoke that day still echo through history. In that brief address, Lincoln referenced God 14 times, spoke of prayer, and quoted scripture repeatedly. He reminded Americans that both sides of the conflict shared a common faith, saying both read the same Bible and pray to the same God, and each invokes his aid against the other. Lincoln understood that political division alone could not explain the nation's crisis. More than 160 years later, America still wrestles with division, truth, and our dependence on God. The question is whether we'll remember the wisdom Lincoln left behind.
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0: back to Times Square. It's That Kevin Show, thatkevinshow.com. Thank you for being here. Thank you for staying with us every single day. We appreciate the fact that 250 years of legacy is basically our inheritance. We arrive at this moment, this week, this coming weekend, this Saturday, will be an enormous accomplishment for a struggling little republic that, like I mentioned it earlier in the week, when those guys and those 56 guys were in the room in Independence Hall and they signed their names, that was basically a death warrant. It was basically like, come get us, King George. We know we are doing the ultimate act here. And yet to see what has blossomed out of that. And in no way less important in all of the different ways we've done that is with the economic growth of what America turned into. And here to discuss some of this is Jill Homan, Deputy Director, Economy and Trade, and campaign director and senior advisor to the president and CEO of America First Policy Institute. Jill, it's always good to see you. Thank you for being here.
1: We're
0: celebrating not just 250, but we're celebrating one for the working families tax cut and the ability for because the full thing went into effect in January. The whole thing is now really starting to hum. Looking at jobs numbers, the last two or three jobs reports, you're talking about, even with wars going on and even with, you know, energy strain and everything else, we've got a powerful economy.
1: We absolutely do. And in fact, the Dallas Fed put out a report last week. And what they said is that the slight uptick in inflation numbers is what we've all been thinking. It has to do with the Iran war. And what the Iran war is, you cannot have economic security without national security. And it's an investment in ensuring that we have long-term economic security by shoring up our national security. It's what's in the best interest of my children and for future generations. And so when you peel back the cost, which is what the Dallas Fed did an analysis on, when you peel back the cost of the Iran war, what you find is a very solid United States economy. That is, when you peel back the inflation, the core inflation numbers are really in that 3% range. And as you outlined, we've had very robust job growth. And so much of the job growth is driven by the investment that companies are making in their companies. And that's driven by significantly the working family tax cut, the one-year anniversary and the upfront expensing that the working family tax cut included. Mm-hmm. And it's incentivizing companies to invest in their companies so that they have capacity to expand in this economy. And that's what we're seeing. And I just want to also make the point is with the creation of the Trump accounts, we have over 5 million, approaching 6 million families that have opened Trump accounts for their children. And what we're doing is not just about enabling those children to participate in the wealth creation, the compounding return of the American economy, but we're making the next generation owners of this American economy. And so it's broadening out the base of owners, which is just, I think, culturally significant when we talk about where we want to go. And you have the left and where they are with the socialist agenda. We saw that with the candidates that they elected. And then what this president is doing is making our generation, the next generation, to owners in this American economy. And that's, I think, to tie it back with what our founding fathers, to me, that is aligned with what our founding fathers had dreamed and had envisioned, this idea of being able to own private property and having fundamental laws, fundamental rights. And that's something that I think we're seeing carry out in this administration, and it's epitomized and was a foundation of what our founding fathers had envisioned.
0: Yeah. What do we know about how the big, beautiful bill, the tax cuts, these things have impacted new creation, new formation of businesses? Is that starting to look different than it did in the previous 4 years?
1: Absolutely. And I think a couple other just data points to think about. You had the tax filers who have received a tax cut. 97% of those filers received a tax cut. About 7.5 million tax filers benefited from the no tax on tips, and 29 million benefited from no tax on overtime. And so allowing the upfront business expensing, what that really does is it reduces the tax burden that companies would pay and enables them to have the funds to hire more workers. And right now, companies and manufacturers in particular are operating at about 75% capacity. And what that really means is these manufacturers are investing in their businesses. So you have manufacturers investing in their businesses and they have capacity. And so what I think when we talk about the golden age and economic expansion, I really think we're teeing up for that because you have companies that have invested in it, you have in their businesses, they have the capacity. And so now we see the downturn in oil prices and we see the downturn in gas prices. And I really think that there's going to be significant expansion in these businesses and also in the American economy.
0: Well, if capacity is that high and they're continually benefiting from the big, beautiful and the working families, we've still got a lot of room to put people to work doing good things.
1: Absolutely. You're exactly right. And the United States is substantially less exposed to oil disruptions as a net exporter. And that's something that the left really keeps pointing back to the 1970s, and that's absolutely not the state of the United States economy. And so we're actually a net exporter, and so so this is a and this is demonstrated in the numbers as well. And so we have GDP was actually revised up to 2.1%, and the consumer sentiment jumped up. As I mentioned, the gas prices are down about 20%. So
0: that's with the war still ongoing. Like we're not fully home yet. Imagine what it's going to be like when the problem is finally solved. I think it's just nothing but good times ahead. Jill Holman at America Family Policy Institute, thanks for all that you're doing. Thanks for helping us understand a little bit better.
1: Thanks so much for having me. Look forward to seeing you soon.
0: You got it. Kevin McCullough coming back from Times Square. 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
4: Salem Media Group Los Angeles and SRN News presents our Faith and Freedom series. We've invited prominent Americans to share their perspectives on why this year's 4th of July celebration is so important. Here's Pastor Rob Hazienza, Senior Pastor at Coral Ridge Presbyterian Church in Fort Lauderdale, Florida, and President of Coral Ridge Ministries, on why he feels America is a great country.
5: Yeah, first I have to ask what made it great in the first place. And what made it great in the first place was the Great Awakening and the big, bold biblical preaching that happened all throughout colonial America leading up to the Declaration of Independence. 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
0: All right, Kevin McCullough, final few minutes of today. We've got a lot to... you know, every day that we want to make sure that you're in the know on. And I just want to say thank you again to those of you that helped us. I don't know if you heard the news yesterday, but 129 Angel Tree kids were able to be given camp because you were generous and opened your heart and opened your pocketbook and helped them go and find Jesus this summer. I hope to report back what that turned into, the fruit from your effort. In the days to come. All right, a couple of other Supreme Court cases being handed down. The Supreme Court found 6-3 that finance limits, when considered in the campaign cycle, that the finance limits on party, the parties themselves, were unconstitutional and got struck down. And this was 6-3. All six conservatives said, yeah, basically campaign finance is essentially speech, and you can't, if we believe in free speech, we have to believe in the ability to speak our speech. And they ruled against this idea that you should be able to, surreptitiously tell people that they can't speak. I mean, that's the issue that's at stake there. It was an unfair, way to go about it. The suit was brought by the Republican National Senatorial Committee. At the time, then Senator J.D. Vance was part of the team that filed the lawsuit, and the Supreme Court upheld what the Republicans were arguing in that case. They also ruled against the president, and I got to tell you, I mean, I know that the president thinks this is a severe and significant blow. I have to tell you, from the beginning, I thought this was probably the weakest one he had a chance of winning in the court, and that's the birthright citizenship case. The arguments, as I heard them from legal experts, seemed a little bit weak. I didn't think that they seemed as strong as they needed to be. But then again, I wouldn't have thought that Amy Coney Barrett would have had a problem understanding the definition of the word day. So I did not make any predictions on this round of Supreme Court cases. It is not my intention to going forward in the future, because the courts just consistently demonstrate that they're almost impossible to read, even if you really, really understand. But the challenge to this was that the Trump administration had basically said that birthright citizenship was something that was meant for a limited period of time, and it was basically no longer needed. The president's fear, is that birthright citizenship gives the whole anchor baby strategy for people trying to get here all that much more power and motivation to do so. Now, let me just add, I think the birthright citizenship argument largely goes away with well-secured borders. I don't think you have a lot of people getting in and having babies just on American soil, just so that their child can be an American citizen and so that they can say, oh, now we have the right to be here too. If you have well-enforced borders, that doesn't happen. If you have well-enforced borders, you don't have people that are able to take advantage of our country in that way. You might have someone that gets in here legally as a tourist or something like that and has a baby and that sort of thing. But generally speaking, it's not a magnet to draw people to come here to have a child as the reason for the immigration if they are securing the border to begin with. And fortunately, under the Trump administration, the border has become ironclad. Like, we don't have problems at the border anymore because we don't have chaos down there because we have an orderly system, and that's the way it should be. All right, Kevin McCullough, much more to come tomorrow. We'll see you then.
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11: News. I'm Sue Guzman. Another Democrat incumbent ousted by a Democratic socialist. Malay Quiroz defeating Colorado Congresswoman Diane DeGette in Tuesday's House primary.
12: The promise is made. The promise is unfulfilled. That this country belongs to everyone who loves it and what it stands for. Not just the people born here. Not just the people who look a certain way. But everyone.
11: Senator John Hickenlooper survived a primary challenge from progressive Julie Gonzalez. Vice President J.D. Vance says the Trump administration will use legislation to limit birthright citizenship after the Supreme Court rejected the president's executive order.
13: What we're talking about is fixing a problem the Supreme Court created. We also want to look over the long term at undoing that problem to begin with, because, again, this was only a 5-4 decision.
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3: 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Breaking news.
14: The record-shattering SpaceX IPO appears to be driving a home-buying frenzy in L.A. County's wealthy neighborhoods.
15: Real estate agents are reporting a spike in high-end home shoppers in places like Manhattan Beach, Venice, Santa Monica, and Hawthorne, where SpaceX has its headquarters. Shares of SpaceX started publicly trading on June 12th. Since then, many more people are looking for homes costing at least $5 million.
14: That's Daniel Martindale reporting. Larry Marino in the Answer Newsroom.
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4: 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We've invited prominent Americans to share their perspectives on why this year's 4th of July celebration is so important. Here's Jack Graham, senior pastor at Prestonwood Baptist Church in Dallas.
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22: What's the most you ever lost in a coin toss?
23: 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Welcome to the program. No victor credits allowed because we've got a country to save. 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
23: 888-971-SAGE, 888-971-7243. I am Larry Elder. We are Salem News Channel. The Supreme Court rules 6-3 against Donald Trump's executive order outlawing birthright citizenship. Some, by the way, are saying the ruling was 5-4 because Kavanaugh did not agree with the rationale behind the majority, but he joined the majority. Trump says the Supreme Court ruling on mail-in ballots gives people more time to vote illegally. A mother testified before Congress about the illegal alien from Venezuela who killed her daughter. Retired Marine Corps general argues as long as the Iranian Revolutionary Guard Corps is in control of Iran, negotiations will not bear fruit. California State Senator Scott Wiener, the one who was harassed at the Trans Pride March, who's running to succeed Nancy Pelosi, does a 180 on Israel and now accuses the state of committing genocide. That didn't take long. Another profile of courage. What did President Barack Obama say about socialism way back in 2013? Michigan State Senate candidate Abdul El Sayed says he does not regret campaigning with Hassan Piker, the anti-Semite who hates Israel, who once called on his followers to kill landlords. I don't really regret campaigning with him. California Governor Gavin Newsom, after opposing a wealth tax for California, suddenly opposes a wealth tax for the nation. Sounds like he heard the same footsteps that Scott Wiener heard. All of this and more, 888-971-SAGE, 888-971-7243. Dissent, of course, is welcome. I want to start with the Supreme Court ruling on birthright citizenship. Some outlets are reporting it's a 6-3 decision. Some are saying it's 5-4. The reason for the confusion is that Brett Kavanaugh joined with the majority but did not side with the majority's rationale. The majority said that Donald Trump's executive order violated the 14th Amendment. He said it didn't. What it violated was a statute that followed the 14th Amendment. And Kavanaugh says Congress can, if they decide to, change the statute that would make Donald Trump's executive order lawful. Some people are saying that gives Congress a roadmap to change the law, but given the way Congress is constituted, don't hold your breath on that happening. Now, before this decision came down, Trump said this yesterday, number 31.
0: That birthright citizenship is next. What are your thoughts? Birthright citizenship. What are your thoughts? And will you accept it if it rules against you?
5: Well, I guess I have to accept. It's the Supreme Court, so I'll accept. I think it's very bad for our nation. We're the only nation that does it. No other nation does that birthright citizenship. No, not even close. Some did it. They ended it. It's tremendously destructive. It's extremely costly. I don't know. It's up to them. But in terms of for the good of the country, it would be great if they did the. They didn't allow it. It would be great, but I can't tell you. The Slaughter case was the big case today. That was really a big case because it gave strength to presidents and strength to the presidency. A very important case.
23: Remember what Harry Reid said back in 1993 when the first attack on the World Trade Center? He said, no sane nation allows someone to come in the country illegally and have a child. Senate Republicans are going to refile what Harry Reid said back in 1993, number 45.
6: If making it easy to be an illegal alien isn't enough, how about offering a reward for being an illegal immigrant? No sane country would do that, right? Guess again. If you break our laws by entering this country without permission and give birth to a child, we reward that child with U.S. citizenship and guarantee of full access to all public and social services this society provides. And that's a lot of services. Is it any wonder that two-thirds of the babies born at taxpayer expense at country, county-run hospitals in Los Angeles are born to illegal alien mothers?
23: I don't recall anybody calling Democrat Harry Reid, the senator from Nevada, a fascist, a racist. Said exactly the same thing Donald Trump is saying right now. And exactly, in my opinion, the way the 14th Amendment is supposed to be interpreted. But nobody called him a fascist. Mike Johnson, the speaker, was holding a press conference when he got the news about the Supreme Court decision on birthright citizenship, number 41.
7: So birthright citizenship, which as I speak has not come down yet, but it helped hundreds of thousands of formerly enslaved people in Louisiana. Now, do you as a constitutional lawyer and representative to the descendants of some of the people who were enslaved agree with the president that it should be done away with?
8: What was the, I missed the first part of the question.
7: It helped hundreds of thousands.
8: No, what was the reference?
7: It has not come down yet, but do you agree with the president that it should be done away
8: with? What hasn't come down yet? Birthright citizenship. Yeah, okay, look, yes, as a constitutional lawyer, I got lots of opinions on this. Okay, I understand what the framers did, and when we added this to the to our constitutional order, I understood what the intent was. I think anybody who looks at this, oh dear, what do they rule?
9: Here we go.
10: Children born in the United States parents unlawfully or temporarily present are subject to the jurisdiction of the United States and are citizens at birth under the 14th Amendment Citizenship Clause. Mm-hmm. What's your reaction to that?
8: Well,
12: this is real time.
8: I need to read the opinion, okay? But obviously you could say that's a textualist, originalist view. However, I do think that this has been grossly abused in recent years, okay?
23: I'll say whole industry of pregnant Chinese women coming to America for the express purpose of having a baby on American soil so their child is also a Chinese citizen and an American citizen. Representative from Tennessee has announced a bill to ban pregnant women from entering the country. I assume he means pregnant women entering the country illegally. Number 43.
28: Everybody, Congressman Andy Ogles here. Breaking news. I don't know if you're paying attention, but the Supreme Court just had a horrible decision as it pertains to birthright citizenship. And I would even say really betrayed America when it comes to birthright citizenship. So I have a bill that's going to address it from the legislative perspective. Look, we are co-equal branches of government. Our founding fathers warned us against an all-too-powerful judiciary, and you see that playing out right now. So I have a bill. It'll be called Anchors Away, which, look, if you're not a U.S. citizen, if you're not a green card holder, and you have a child on U.S. soil, Today, that child would be a U.S. citizen. Under my bill, under my legislation, we fix that and go back to what our founders intended. So in short, what this bill does is if you are a pregnant woman, you can't come into this country. You've got to be a citizen, be here. You have to be, have a green card holder. So if you're pregnant and you don't have one of those statuses, no admittance allowed.
23: All right, now let's talk about the Supreme Court decision on temporary protected status, which gave Donald Trump the power to begin to deport people who were here temporarily with protected status. Part of it was granted under Barack Obama. This is June 2010, Barack Obama's DHS secretary announcing the temporary Haitian protective order, June 2010, number 36.
9: Lastly, as has been widely reported yesterday, I signed the order beginning or for the process of TPS status for Haitians already in the United States. This is a kind of an intermediate immigration status that allows those who are here to remain and to work. And as they work, of course, many send remittances back home. This in and of itself is a form of support to Haiti and a form of economic assistance to Haiti. To qualify, you must have been in the United States before January the 12th, the date of the earthquake. It will be good for 18 months from the date of the issuance, so that will be in July of 2011. So for Haitians in the country who were here before the earthquake, we are now opening up the process of TPS, that intermediate immigration status, for you.
23: That was for 18 months. How long has it been? 18 months. DHS Secretary Mark Wayne Mullen was on the Jake Tapper show, and they were talking about what the word temporary means. I guess it depends on what the word is means. We're talking about this later on. Also, there was a scene from Batman. I saw it over the weekend. One with the Christian Bale, where Alfred was essentially talking about the motive behind the rulers of Iran, those who believe in the, was it the fifth Imam or 12th, no, 12th Imam, eventually coming to earth to make the world safe and happy and Muslim for everybody. And he was suggesting that maybe, just maybe, Batman did not understand the rationale behind the Joker. Listen to the scene. He could very well have been talking about the rationale behind the rulers of Iran. Now, have you ordered your copy of The Story of Everything yet? Well, it's now available through streaming, so you can watch it in your home or church or at school. 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
13: Foundations of Freedom. A look at America's founding principles and the leaders who shaped our nation.
14: March 4th, 1865. The Civil War was nearing its end. The nation was exhausted, divided, and grieving. On that day, President Abraham Lincoln delivered his second inaugural address, just 700 words spoken in about 7 minutes. 41 days later, Lincoln would be assassinated. Yet the words he spoke that day still echo through history. In that brief address, Lincoln referenced God 14 times, spoke of prayer, and quoted scripture repeatedly. He reminded Americans that both sides of the conflict shared a common faith, saying both read the same Bible and pray to the same God, and each invokes his aid against the other. Lincoln understood that political division alone could not explain the nation's crisis. More than 160 years later, America still wrestles with division, truth, and our dependence on God. The question is whether we'll remember the wisdom Lincoln left behind.
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23: 888-971-SAGE. 888-971-7243. I am Larry Elder. We are Salem News Channel. Sarah is in Canton, Georgia. Sarah, you're on the Larry Elder Show. Thank you so much for calling.
18: Just a point of planning for your children's future. People of other countries don't think like Americans do. They plan where their children are going. And this is a true story. Bill Richardson, that was governor of New Mexico, before that he was a representative from northwestern New Mexico, and his father, was an ambassador to the United States before he was born. And his father knew that of our law that said you had to be born on American soil. So when Mrs. Richardson, because they lived in Mexico City, mm-hmm. decided to have a child, she traveled to L.A. to be with her sister and delivered Bill on American soil.
23: Yep. That is a true story. Go ahead.
18: That was their thinking. They wanted Bill to be able to become president of the United States.
23: Well, I'm not sure that was their ambition at the time, but he was also Secretary of Energy. But you're right. His father was a U.S. citizen. He was living in Mexico City. I believe he was in the banking business at the time. And he did send his pregnant wife to Los Angeles so that Bill would be an American citizen. Bill would be clearly an American citizen. He probably would have been one anyway, even if he hadn't done that, because his father was an American citizen. But you're quite right. That's exactly what happened. But this is a whole different ballgame when people are in the country illegally, both mom and dad. They have a child on American soil, and the child is automatically a U.S. citizen. That's what Harry Reid was talking about. Let's play Harry Reid one more time, number 45.
6: If making it easy to be an illegal alien isn't enough, how about offering a reward for being an illegal immigrant? No sane country would do that, right? Guess again. If you break our laws by entering this country without permission and give birth to a child, we reward that child with U.S. citizenship and guarantee of full access to all public and social services this society provides. And that's a lot of services. Is it any wonder that two-thirds of the babies born at taxpayer expense at country county-run hospitals in Los Angeles are born to illegal alien mothers?
23: By the way, as I mentioned, the decision today on birthright citizenship was either 6-3 or 5-4, depending upon what category you want to put Justice Kavanaugh's concurring decision. But let's say it was 5-4 or 6-3. The Democrats want to pack the court with four more people because they don't like the fact that six of the nine have been reported, been appointed by Republicans. So given the fact that's what you want to do, why don't we do that now while Trump has two more years and while Republicans are in control of the House and of the Senate? Let's add four more now. What do you think? One of their decisions was that the temporary protected status that was granted Haitians and Syrians by Obama, and I also believe by Biden, was in fact temporary. When that decision came down, Mark Wayne Mullen, the DHS secretary, goes on CNN's Jake Tapper show, and they have a discussion about what the word temporary means. Number 11.
1: Mr. Secretary, so more than 350,000 people from Haiti and Syria who have lived and worked legally in this country under TPS, will you be deporting all of them? Will they be all deported back to their home countries, Haiti and Syria? And when will these deportations start? Will it be immediately?
2: Well, Jake, first of all, temporary protective status was never intended to be permanent. And there's a lot of people that came over here 15, 20 years ago underneath TPS that's already changed their status. The whole time these individuals have been here underneath the temporary protective status, they could have applied for a visa. They could have applied for a LPR. They could have applied for different directions. But the status itself can be ended in its name itself by saying temporary. So these individuals, they have a couple of choices. They can try to apply for a permanent residence here. They can apply for a temporary a visa if they choose to, or they can choose to go back. And if they want to go back, we'll help them with that. If I'm talking directly to the individuals with the temporary protective status, either try to fill out the paperwork and be here underneath a permanent status, or we'll help you get back to your country. We'll actually give you a plane ticket plus roughly $2,100 to help you reestablish when you get there. But temporary protective status, according to the courts and in its name itself, is not permanent status.
1: So if the 350,000 temporary protective status holders right now start applying for permanent status, start applying for visas, will they not be deported? Is that a way for them to stay in the U.S. legally?
2: Well, it depends on if they qualify or not. Underneath some visas, when you overstay your visa, when you have to go back to the country you came from. Underneath TPS, while it is still in order, you're able to apply for different status. Now, that doesn't mean that it's going to be accepted. There's a lot of things that take into consideration. First of all, have you been here and been charged with a felony, or do you have a criminal background? Do you have pending charges against you? Those won't be accepted. If you've been here and you've been living off the taxpayer dollars, meaning that you're part of social programs, those won't be those won't.

0: through the regular steps that every other immigrant that wants to come to the country legally has to go through. So I can't say that everybody's going to be accepted, but you are eligible to apply. Nothing prevents you from applying, filling out the application, but nothing's prevented them since they've been here underneath TPS either.
1: So obviously you're correct that the T in TPS stands for temporary. The Trump administration's argument.
0: That's right.
2: Obviously the T in temporary stand for temporary. You think? Scott Wiener, the Democrat candidate to succeed Nancy Pelosi, was blasted at that Trans Pride March because he refused to call Israel having engaged in genocide. That was on Friday. Guess which politician running to succeed Nancy Pelosi has now said Israel, wait a minute, has committed a genocide? Scott Wiener. Another profile in Courage. We're going to talk about that later on. Gavin Newsom did the same thing. Came out full-throated denunciation of the wealth tax in California, which has been now qualified for the ballot. And then after the earthquake on Tuesday when all these Marxists won in New York, same guy who denounced a wealth tax in California supports one for the nation. But it makes sense for the nation, but doesn't make sense for California. All of this and more. Stick around. 888-971-SAGE. 888-971-7243.
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1: News. I'm Sue Guzman. Another Democrat incumbent ousted by a Democratic socialist. Malay Quiroz defeating Colorado Congresswoman Diane DeGette in Tuesday's House primary.
2: The promise is made. The promise is unfulfilled. That this country belongs to everyone who loves it and what it stands for. Not just the people born here. Not just the people who look a certain way. But everyone.
1: Senator John Hickenlooper survived a primary challenge from progressive Julie Gonzalez. Vice President J.D. Vance says the Trump administration will use legislation to limit birthright citizenship after the Supreme Court rejected the president's executive order.
3: What we're talking about is fixing a problem the Supreme Court created. We also want to look over the long term at undoing that problem to begin with, because, again, this was only a 5-4 decision.
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0: The Answer. Breaking news.
4: A bill to keep registered sex offenders out of elected office in California is going nowhere.
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6: Assemblymember Esmeralda Soria from Fresno.
5: We didn't get the necessary votes to continue moving this piece of legislation that had previously received no votes.
6: She says State Senator Scott Wiener from San Francisco made the argument that some sex offenders are worse than others.
4: That's Jason Campadonia reporting. Larry Marino in the Answer Newsroom.
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0: And SRN News presents our Faith and Freedom series, highlighting how the thirst for religious freedom helped give birth to our great nation. We've invited prominent Americans to share their perspectives on why this year's 4th of July celebration is so important. Here's Lana Silk, CEO of the group Transform Iran. Now a U.S. citizen, she celebrates the freedom that America has provided.
1: Happy birthday, America. 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Really, my prayer for America is to walk forward in wisdom. You know, the old phrase, with great power comes great responsibility, and there is great responsibility on the shoulders of the leaders of this country, and we should be praying for them, whether we agree with them or not.
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3: 888-971-7243. I am Larry Elder. We are Salem News Channel. Sam is in Colorado Springs. Sam, you're on the Larry Elder Show. Thank you for calling.
4: Hey, thank you, Larry. Thank you for taking my call.
3: My pleasure.
4: I have three quick things I'd like to leave you with, and I'd love to hear your responses to them. One, I personally believe that when Trump was campaigning, I remember it, when he was campaigning and he said, we're going to end this transgender lunacy. I think that's when he won the campaign, because he showed common sense at the leadership of the country.
3: Mm-hmm.
4: I was going to vote for him anyway, but when he said that, I said, okay, you win. That's the kind of mental process I want to be in charge of, whoever's going to be going toe-to-toe with our adversaries and with other countries to try and make America great again. Two, so even Mr. James Carville.
3: I got Trump derangement syndrome, and I don't want to get better.
4: That's the guy. And even he came out and said, this is not the party that we're looking to, you know, the socialist takeover.
3: Right.
4: Even he is jumping ship. My question for you is, at what point, how bad will it have to get before all the other, I'll call them normal Democrats, also realize that they're being played, that they're just along for the ride for someone else who's in charge? And three, do you think TDS will become TRS? I'm sorry, RDS, Republican Derangement Syndrome. In other words, once Trump is out of office, whoever replaces him, if it's Vance, will it become VDS?
3: Yeah. Will the disease be transferred over to whoever his successor is? Let me just answer your questions kind of broadly. When will the Democratic Party realize that they have been played? See, the problem with framing it that way, it's as if the Democrats don't have their fingerprints on all of this, on the crime scene. They do. When you have for 10 years referred to Donald Trump as a fascist and a Hitler and a Nazi, when you haven't reined in people like Ilhan Omar, who's made anti-Semitic comments about Israel, when you haven't said anything at all about Jasmine Crockett, some of the hideous things that she said about white people, when you say absolutely nothing, when you have people yelling and screaming about affordability as if the Democrat policies of tax, spend, regulate haven't caused the affordability problem, when you hear people like Hakeem Jeffries give all the talking points about gas prices and no pushback, except recently when someone said, you know, they're higher under Biden, and if you adjusted for inflation, as I've said, they were higher under Obama. When you say these kinds of things with no pushback, when people get elected who are members of the Democrat Socialists of America, and their party platform calls for BDS, boycott, divestiture, sanction of Israel, something that Chuck Schumer has denounced for years as anti-Semitic, and then a member of the DSA gets nominated for mayor of New York by the Democratic Party, and Chuck Schumer doesn't say a word, when you have people denouncing capitalism and promoting socialism. And one time I even heard Hillary say, I'm a capitalist. And you're not finding people defending capitalism, and the only rational person on the Hill appears to be John Fetterman. You're encouraging the development, the growth, and the spread of people like this Dara Lisa, Avila Chevalier, who once referred to the America as an effing disgrace, who wants to, of course, get rid of ICE, who talked about getting rid of the police. When you don't say anything about the rise of people like this, when you say nothing about a guy like Graham Plattner, Nazi tattoo on his chest, you're not denouncing that. What you're saying is to the quote-unquote establishment Democrats, you guys haven't gone far enough. We're going to take it further. Just one small step from that to having somebody talking about free buses, free health care, free daycare, paid family leave, free housing, national rent control. Look at the party platform of the DSA. And these are the things that these people promote. Have you heard anybody in the Democratic Party other than John Fetterman push back? Say these kinds of things are nuts. The rich don't pay their fair share in tax. Even the Washington Post said the top 1% pay over 40% of all the federal income taxes while making about 20% of our nation's income. So they're overtaxed. When you say nothing about this, you sit quietly. And then all of a sudden, you're shocked that incumbents are being primaried. Look in the mirror. Now, I love telling you about the story of everything. Did you know the odds of our universe having the exact physical constants needed for life are 1 in 10 to the power of 10 to the 123rd? That number is massive. That's not philosophy, that's physics. I've been telling you about the powerful documentary called The Story of Everything. 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
12: Let me know what's on your mind.
13: If making it easy to be an illegal alien isn't enough, how about offering a reward for being an illegal immigrant? No sane country would do that, right? Guess again. If you break our laws by entering this country without permission and give birth to a child, we reward that child with U.S. citizenship and guarantee a full access to all public and social services this society provides. And that's a lot of services. Is it any wonder that two-thirds of the babies born at taxpayer expense at country, county-run hospitals in Los Angeles are born to illegal alien mothers?
3: 888-971-SAGE, 888-971-7243. I am Larry Elder. We are Salem News Channel. 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Okay, that was Harry Reid in 1993. This is Dianne Feinstein, Senator from California, in 1993. Number 52.
14: Should you have a system where people can come to this country, even if they're well-to-do, get on Medicaid and give birth to a baby and then go back? The answer is no. And we know that Medicaid laws are being used and abused to do just this in the state of California. I'd like to see that stopped. About 13% of the California prison population, costing close to $300 million a year, are illegal aliens. I've had judges in Los Angeles and Orange County tell me one half of their criminal dockets are illegal aliens. Presently, a convicted illegal alien has the option of serving their sentence in California or being returned to their country of origin. I think that option ought to be removed.
3: Betsy is in San Antonio. Betsy, you're on the Larry Elder Show. Thank you so much for calling.
15: Yes, sir. Thank you for taking my call, Larry. I am absolutely beside myself. I live on a farm, and it's noisy inside and out, so I have to go into my little sewing room for peace and quiet, because inside the parrots, outside the geese. I am so upset over this ruling with the illegal aliens. You know why? Because it's not going to stop anything. They're going to keep coming. They're going to sneak across the border, have babies, get on welfare. And people say, well, you're a racist because you don't want brown and black people coming to America, which is a lie. As long as they don't get on welfare and they come legally, I don't care what color they are.
3: Mm-hmm.
15: But this business of we have to support them and our prisons are overcrowded, which you just stated on your show, our prisons are overflowing with criminal illegal aliens, and they're bankrupting our country with welfare. I'm just sick of it. I am so despondent and depressed, I don't know what to do, Larry.
3: Well, I was not surprised by the decision based upon the questioning when they were during the oral arguments. I thought it would be either 6-3 or 5-4, and that's exactly what it was, depending upon how you consider the Kavanaugh concurring opinion. But I knew that the three liberals would vote that Trump's executive order was unlawful, and they did. And I had a suspicion that Justice Roberts, who wrote the decision, would also come down that way, and he did. So all I can tell you is, as far as I'm concerned, it's a bad decision. It is not what the drafter of the 14th Amendment intended. He specifically said during oral arguments that this does not pertain to illegal aliens. He specifically said that. So how and why all of a sudden now illegal aliens, you can come to the country illegally, have a child on American soil, and have that child automatically be called an American citizen is beside, it should have been a 9-0 decision. Let's play this montage of Democrats again, including Barack Obama, including Dianne Feinstein, including Amy Klobuchar, including Harry Reid, including Bill Clinton, including Hillary Clinton, all denouncing illegal immigration, and some specifically talking about birthright citizenship.
16: Those who enter the country illegally and those who employ them disrespect the rule of law, and they are showing disregard for those who are following the law.
17: All Americans, not only in the states most heavily affected, but in every place in this country, are rightly disturbed by the large numbers of illegal aliens entering our country. The jobs they hold might otherwise be held by citizens or legal immigrants. The public service they use impose burdens on our taxpayers.
18: I think we can enforce our borders. I think we should enforce our borders.
13: If making it easy to be an illegal alien isn't enough, how about offering a reward for being an illegal immigrant? No sane country would do that, right?
19: Got a couple of different issues. We're talking about, do we have a commitment to secure the border? Yes. What are the options that we have available to us? Let's make sure they work. Because we do, while we need to address the issue of immigration and the challenge we have of undocumented people in our country, we certainly don't want any more coming in.
16: In approaching immigration reform, I believe we must enact tough, practical reforms that ensure and promote the legal and orderly entry of immigrants into our country.
20: People who enter the United States without our permission are illegal aliens, and illegal aliens should not be treated the same as people who entered the U.S. legally.
18: To have a situation where 40% of the babies born on Medicaid in California today are born of illegal immigrants creates a very real problem for the state, which is in deficit.
21: Of course you can enforce the borders.
18: Let me finish.
21: I agree.
18: To have 17% of our prison population at a cost of $300 million a year be illegal immigrants who come here and commit felonies? That's not what this nation is all about.
19: Do we have a commitment to secure the border? Yes. What are the options that we have available to us? Let's make sure they work.
16: Yeah, we all agree on the need to better secure the border and to punish employers who choose to hire illegal immigrants.
17: That's why our administration has moved aggressively to secure our borders more, by hiring a record number of new border guards, by deporting twice as many criminal aliens as ever before.
22: And the Commission sees no justification to the continued entry of unskilled foreign workers unless the rationale for their admission otherwise serves a significant national interest.
23: But at the same time,
3: 888-971-SAGE, 888-971-7243. And they also want to abolish ICE. What a combination. Don't leave town.
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1: Foundations of Freedom, a look at America's founding principles and the leaders who shaped our nation.
4: March 4th, 1865. The Civil War was nearing its end. The nation was exhausted, divided, and grieving. On that day, President Abraham Lincoln delivered his second inaugural address, just 700 words spoken in about 7 minutes. 41 days later, Lincoln would be assassinated. Yet the words he spoke that day still echo through history. In that brief address, Lincoln referenced God 14 times, spoke of prayer, and quoted scripture repeatedly. He reminded Americans that both sides of the conflict shared a common faith, saying both read the same Bible and pray to the same God, and each invokes his aid against the other. Lincoln understood that political division alone could not explain the nation's crisis. More than 160 years later, America still wrestles with division, truth, and our dependence on God. The question is whether we'll remember the wisdom Lincoln left behind.
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3: 17243. I am Larry Elder. We are Salem News Channel discussing the Supreme Court decision on birthright citizenship, saying that Trump's executive order interpreting the 14th Amendment as prohibiting someone coming to the country illegally and having a child on American soil and that child becoming a citizen, that executive order is unlawful. Justice Kavanaugh agreed with the majority decision, but said that Congress had the power to change the law, that Trump's executive order violated the law, but Congress had the power to change it. And Justices Thomas, Gorsuch, and Alito said that the 14th Amendment did not allow someone to come to the country illegally, have a child on American soil, and that child be considered automatically an American citizen. A mother testified before Congress about an illegal alien from Venezuela who killed her daughter. Marine Corps retired general argues that the Iranian government, as long as the IRGC is in control, negotiations will not bear any fruit. California State Senator Scott Wiener, the one who got reamed at that trans pride parade on Friday because he refused to call Israel committing genocide, now is accusing Israel of committing genocide. That didn't take long, did it? All of this and more, 888-971-SAGE. Now, don't forget this candidate for Congress in Pennsylvania who wants to abolish ICE. We have a Supreme Court decision saying, if you come to the country illegally, you have a child on American soil, that child's a citizen, and you have candidates who want to abolish ICE. She wants to abolish ICE, and then want to ask a very commonsensical question, who then is going to enforce immigration laws? This is what happened, number 53.
26: You also said you're running to abolish ICE. Mm-hmm. This is something that we've heard other Democrats and activists talk about.
27: Yeah.
26: From an immigration enforcement perspective,
27: yes.
26: Who do you think should be in charge of enforcing immigration laws?
27: It's a good question. And you can pause because I just want to think about it.
26: Well,
27: for a minute. Go ahead.
26: We need to continue, though.
27: Okay. Who do I think should be in charge of enforcing immigration laws? Not the executive branch, so not the president. So it belongs with Congress. It belongs with Congress.
3: That's just beyond scary. We have three branches of government. Congress makes the law. Supreme Court interprets the law. The executive branch enforces the law. And when asked what would happen if you abolished ICE, who would enforce the immigration laws, she said, well, Congress would. Now, a number of people are asking to hear that montage again. We had four more minutes left on it, so I'll play it at the top of the hour, the full thing. Stick around for that. All these Democrats, late 1990s, early 2000s, mid-2000s, all calling for stronger laws to prevent illegal immigration. And notice they even use the term illegal alien. Did anybody call him racist? I'm Larry Elder.
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5: 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We've invited prominent Americans to share their perspectives on why this year's 4th of July celebration is so important. Here's Dr. Erwin Lutzer, author and pastor emeritus at Chicago's world-renowned Moody Church.
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8: News. I'm Sue Guzman. Another Democrat incumbent ousted by a Democratic socialist. Malay Quiroz defeating Colorado Congresswoman Diane DeGette in Tuesday's House primary.
9: The promise is made. The promise is unfulfilled. That this country belongs to everyone who loves it and what it stands for. Not just the people born here. Not just the people who look a certain way. But everyone.
8: Senator John Hickenlooper survived a primary challenge from progressive Julie Gonzalez. Vice President J.D. Vance says the Trump administration will use legislation to limit birthright citizenship after the Supreme Court rejected the president's executive order.
10: What we're talking about is fixing a problem the Supreme Court created. We also want to look over the long term at undoing that problem to begin with, because, again, this was only a 5-4 decision.
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11: An anonymous Los Angeles Fire Department veteran is coming forward as a whistleblower after the Federal Palisades Fire arson trial ended in mistrial. Speaking with KTTV, the person accuses the department of negligence and says it failed to follow standard safety protocols, leading to the contained Lockman fire reigniting into the deadly Palisades fire in early 2025. Larry Marino on The Answer with breaking news. And talk you can trust.
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5: 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Here's House Speaker Mike Johnson, who was recently criticized for invoking the name of God in our nation's Declaration of Independence.
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16: What's the most you ever lost in a coin toss?
3: Larry Elder here, the sage from South Central, the Prince of Pico Union, the Czar of Common Sense, the great Eldersky, Don Lorenzo. Welcome to the program. No Victor Krebs allowed, because we've got

0: processes to ensure that good, smart people can come into this country, assimilate, and contribute to our communities, while also ensuring that criminals who break the law do not get to stay. Their jobs are made infinitely harder when places like New York and Chicago blatantly disregard existing law and provide safe harbor to criminals. Sanctuary policies
1: Mr. Chairman,
0: are the reason.
1: Point of order. This is a statement, not an introduction.
2: General Lady's point is well taken. Gentlemen, please confine his remarks to the introduction.
1: Thank you.
0: Back in May of 2023, over 3 years ago, Sheridan's murderer illegally entered the United States. Border Patrol caught him. They apprehended him. But then, because of the Biden administration's ludicrous open border policies, he was released into our country.
3: 888-971-SAGE, 888-971-7243. Do not leave town.
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5: News. I'm Sue Guzman. Another Democrat incumbent ousted by a Democratic socialist. Malay Quiroz defeating Colorado Congresswoman Diane DeGette in Tuesday's House primary.
6: The promise is made. The promise is unfulfilled. That this country belongs to everyone who loves it and what it stands for. Not just the people born here. Not just the people who look a certain way. But everyone.
5: Senator John Hickenlooper survived a primary challenge from progressive Julie Gonzalez. Vice President J.D. Vance says the Trump administration will use legislation to limit birthright citizenship after the Supreme Court rejected the president's executive order.
7: What we're talking about is fixing a problem the Supreme Court created. We also want to look over the long term at undoing that problem to begin with, because, again, this was only a 5-4 decision.
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8: Now that July is here, gas in California is more expensive than it was earlier in the week.
9: Another round of the state gas tax kicks in today, up another 2 cents per gallon.
10: I've authored the suspension. It would save an average family of $1,100.
9: State Senator Tony Strickland from Huntington Beach says he's tried to bring relief at the pump, but he's continually shot down.
8: That's Jason Campidoglio reporting. Larry Marino on The Answer with breaking news and talk you can trust.
11: Foundations of Freedom, a look at America's founding principles and the leaders who shaped our nation.
12: March 4th, 1865. The Civil War was nearing its end. The nation was exhausted, divided, and grieving. On that day, President Abraham Lincoln delivered his second inaugural address, just 700 words spoken in about 7 minutes. 41 days later, Lincoln would be assassinated. Yet the words he spoke that day still echo through history. In that brief address, Lincoln referenced God 14 times, spoke of prayer, and quoted scripture repeatedly. He reminded Americans that both sides of the conflict shared a common faith, saying both read the same Bible and pray to the same God, and each invokes his aid against the other. Lincoln understood that political division alone could not explain the nation's crisis. More than 160 years later, America still wrestles with division, truth, and our dependence on God. The question is whether we'll remember the wisdom Lincoln left behind.
13: Salem Media Group Los Angeles and SRN News presents our Faith and Freedom series. We've invited prominent Americans to share their perspectives on why this year's 4th of July celebration is so important. Here's Pastor Rob Hazienza, senior pastor at Coral Ridge Presbyterian Church in Fort Lauderdale, Florida, and president of Coral Ridge Ministries, on why he feels America is a great country.
14: Yeah, first I have to ask what made it great in the first place. And what made it great in the first place was the Great Awakening and the big, bold biblical preaching that happened all throughout colonial America leading up to the Declaration of Independence. So the greatness of America is found in our biblical roots, our Christian heritage, and the opportunities that we now have 250 years later for the church in America to point back to those biblical roots to say, if we have any chance of preserving American freedom, it's through revival and it's through the church in North America waking up to what's happening in our culture.
13: Join us as we celebrate America's 250th anniversary. 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
1: 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We've invited prominent Americans to share their perspectives on why this year's 4th of July celebration is so important. Here's Jack Graham, senior pastor at Prestonwood Baptist Church in Dallas.
2: I love our country, and if you love Jesus, you should love your country, whatever your country is, I believe. And it's not perfect. It's not a perfect nation, but it's a nation where we've been given unbelievable opportunity to preach the gospel, to grow our churches, and I'm just praying that there will be a spiritual awakening in America this time. It'll be a great celebration of America and what has happened in the past, but also that we would unite together as Christians and as churches, and you're doing a great part in doing that with media, with Salem, because it's just so very important that Christians stand up for truth in this generation. I don't know how much longer we will have America if we don't.
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4: News. I'm Chris DeMeo. Another round of negotiations as the U.S. works to come to a resolution to the conflict with Iran.
5: As U.S. negotiators Jared Kushner and Steve Witkoff meet with Qatari mediators but no Iranians in Doha, Iran is circulating a plan with U.S. ally Oman to collect tolls in the Strait of Hormuz, despite American objections. The White House reacting to the news, as reported by the New York Times, telling Fox, President Trump has been clear that Iran cannot control the strait, which is an international waterway.
4: Fox's Jackie Heinrich. Malak Hero says defeated Congresswoman Diana DeGette in Colorado's House primary. She's the latest Democratic socialist to boot out a Democratic incumbent this month. The president also notching a win when it comes to campaign spending in federal elections. The court struck down a federal election law that set limits on how much political parties can spend. 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
6: The Answer. Breaking news.
7: A hazmat cleanup operation has started at the site of that chemical tank, which almost exploded in Orange County on Memorial Day weekend. Crews trained to deal with the hazardous materials were getting rid of thousands of gallons of MMA, which has been neutralized and is no longer dangerous. The chemical started to heat up just before Memorial Day weekend. 50,000 people had to be evacuated. Larry Marino in the Answer Newsroom.
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1: 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Here's Lana Silk, CEO of the group Transform Iran. Now a U.S. citizen, she celebrates the freedom that America has provided.
15: Happy birthday, America. What a privilege to be living in a country like this. And praise God for the rich spiritual heritage that we have in America. Really, my prayer for America is to walk forward in wisdom. You know, the old phrase, with great power comes great responsibility. And there is great responsibility on the shoulders of the leaders of this country. And we should be praying for them, whether we agree with them or not.
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18: Good morning. Originating, as always, from our flagship station, WMAL, in Washington, D.C., but today, still in Gotham City, New York, where the communists have taken over. It's Larry O'Connor here from the Relief Factor Studios. Good morning. The world exploded yesterday after we went off the air as a dozen or so Supreme Court decisions came down. We knew it was going to happen. This is what happens. And they always do it at 10 a.m. when we go off the air. So I've had to wait 23 hours to get to it today. And we will. We've got plenty to talk about. Is the birthright citizenship now a done deal? Is it over? Should we be blackpilling over this? Well, Kurt Schlichter doesn't think so. He actually has an interesting perspective on it. He's going to join us coming up in the 8 o'clock hour. Jim Campbell is with Alliance Defending Freedom. He's going to talk about all the clients involved and some of the unspoken stories related to the transgender athletes cases that we came out on the right side of. Kerry Severino is also going to join us. They're both in the 7 o'clock hour. Right now, though, we're going to go right to that transgender athletic story, something that I think a lot of people care deeply about, and we're going to do it from the legislative perspective, because unlike Roe v. Wade or other major decisions from the Supreme Court, this does not affect a federal law and therefore has a sweeping consequence for every single person in this country. No, this just basically allows states to put limits on the participation in sports based on gender/sex. And that means state by state, there will be different laws enacted. And joining us right now is one of the lawmakers from the state of Maine who has taken this up as a personal cause for the last couple of years of her career. A friend of the program, State's Representative Laurel Libby, joins us now. And first of all, congratulations. I think you must have been thrilled when you saw the Supreme Court come down with this decision. From your perspective, break it down here for us, how these laws in West Virginia and Idaho that have now been upheld What does that say to you in terms of what you can do in any other state in the union?
19: This was a huge decision yesterday and such good news for the entire country, even states like Maine, where it doesn't have direct immediate ramifications. But 27 states have passed laws that protect women and girls, that ensure a fair, safe, and level playing field. And so those states have now been affirmed. They have the right to pass these laws. And states like Maine that have yet to pass laws protecting our women and girls, we should follow their example, follow their lead, follow what Maine citizens want, and pass similar laws.
18: You know, it's funny. My initial instinct when I saw this go by yesterday was, oh, this may be good news for Democrats because it takes the issue off the table politically because they don't want to talk about it. It's the last thing they want to talk about. It's a political death knell for them. But now I realize, and after I read a little bit, it's like, oh, whoa, wait a minute. Actually, this makes it even more politically viable because basically every state, including a deep blue state like Maine, like yours, Representative Libby, you now have every right to take up this debate and put Democrats back on the hot seat. They can't say it's unconstitutional. They can't use the fig leaf that this is a problem with equal protection.
19: And that's one of the arguments that they made last year when they killed every bill that came before us regarding protecting girls' sports. They said, well, this is unconstitutional. And you're right. Now they can't make that excuse. They have no excuse whatsoever to not pass legislation ensuring a fair, safe, and level playing field in Maine. So it'll be interesting to see what the next excuse is. However, in Maine, we do have a ballot initiative pending. It will be on the ballot this year or next year, where Maine citizens will get to make the decision instead of the legislature.
18: Now, first of all, what do the polls look like? Because I can't make sense of Maine sometimes. Forgive me. It's a lovely place, and you're a lovely person, and most Mainers are lovely people. But I can't tell where they stand on things politically sometimes. Do you have a sense of how Mainers feel about this issue and where they might come down politically?
19: Of course, Democrat Governor Janet Mills and the Augusta Democrat majority do not align with Maine citizens. Polling is very clear. Two-thirds of Mainers believe that biological males don't belong in girls' sports. This is common sense to Mainers. It's only the extreme left that follows this ideology in our state. And I have to tell you, back in 2024, we only lost the majority by 60 votes across the entire state. Wow. So while the left is advancing this extreme ideology, that majority is not as wide as some might think.
18: Right. Well, that's actually quite insightful and quite fascinating. And it sort of blows away the myth that this is, you know, I always call this a one of the culture war issues and the thing that really just appeals to the deep red states. No, this you just said it yourself. It's common sense. It's logic. And if you're politically against something that is common sense, that tends to not work out for you on election day, I would think.
19: The Democrats are counting on things going their way every 2 years when the legislature is reelected. But over time, we've seen that there is this shift coming. Whether that means majorities in 2026 or not, I can't promise you that. But we do see this shift coming, and I do believe our state will be red before too long.
18: So when you said, and again, you've spoken so passionately about this, and you got punished by your legislature, if I remember. Didn't you get, like, silenced and excised, and they tried to violate you from being able to even bring up this issue on the floor?
19: Yes, I was censured, which in our state currently means that you cannot vote or speak on the floor. And I had to take my case to the Supreme Court in order to be able to represent my constituents.
18: Amazing how women's voices are silenced when they try to speak up about this, to defer to men who, for whatever reason, and I have compassion for people who are so confused that they believe that they're the other sex, so that those men can have some imaginary rights in these realms. So when you saw this decision come down, just on a personal level, what does this mean to you as a woman? And I'm assuming that did you play athletics as well when you were in school? I mean, this is, it's such a deeply emotional issue, I think. And as a father of daughters, it matters so much to me as well. I'm wondering, you know, how were you affected by this personally?
19: Well, given that Maine isn't directly impacted immediately by this decision, I honestly didn't expect that personally I would feel much of anything. But yesterday was a huge day. It was a little bit emotional. It was very exciting because we have seen, we've seen at the federal level a go along and get along with the Biden administration putting this radical agenda out there.
18: Yeah.
19: And so to see such a dramatic turnaround in the last couple of years, it is incredible. And it's such a weird thing, Larry, to be sitting here as a Republican state representative and be the feminist in the room
18: right
19: here in Maine.
18: Right. This is a huge victory for women.
19: This is never where I expected to be.
18: And it's the conservatives
19: yes
18: who get to celebrate it. And actually, that's actually right on brand, in my opinion. So to me, that there are three major aspects of the gender agenda right now that we're fighting out against, especially with regard to athletics. And I want to address each of them, if I could, in our final couple of minutes. The first one is competitiveness. And this is the one I think Democrats try to weasel. We saw Gavin Newsom do this. Well, obviously, it's not fair to have transgender women, as he calls them, competing against women because they have a competitive advantage. And that is an issue. That's a big part of this, I think, because this has robbed young women of opportunities that they otherwise would have through women's athletics. And that's kind of a big deal, right?
19: Absolutely. And they try to downplay that, like, oh, well, it shouldn't be about competition. It should be about inclusivity.
18: Right.
19: No, it's about competition. I was a mediocre athlete, and I can't imagine the folks who excelled in my sport having those opportunities taken away from them. Utterly unfair.
18: Like I said, that's the easy one. I mean, because everyone realizes mm-hmm that, everyone knows it, even though the left tries to lie about that, too. Oh, there's no science to show that these men have a competitive advantage. It's ridiculous on the face of it. The second is the safety mm-hmm issue, or the privacy issue, for that matter. Young girls should be able to be in a private space. If they need to disrobe in a locker room, they shouldn't have to worry about being exposed to a naked man or exposing themselves to a naked man. That's a big issue, and Democrats don't really want to touch that part of it, right?
19: No, they don't. They pivot and say that it's, you know, Republicans wanting to look at genitals. It's a ridiculous argument. Actually, we'd be quite content to leave all genitals out of it if they would simply stop putting this radical agenda forward. That would make all of us very, very happy.
18: Yeah.
19: And the thought of having my child, my daughter, in a locker room with a male exposing themselves infuriates me.
18: Absolutely. Amen. All right. In our final minute, this is the third one, and it's the one that nobody ever wants to talk about, really. But it's more fundamental. This is about the truth. We need to just acknowledge the truth that men and women are not the same. And for whatever reason, a man or a woman, for that matter, is going through a process where they believe in their head that they are, in fact, what they are not. We need to stand for the truth. And I think that we need to keep coming back to that point, Representative.
19: We do. And here's the truth, Larry. Boys are boys. Girls are girls. Both may participate in sports.
18: Yes.
19: No one is being banned from anything. Everyone may participate, but they may participate according to biological reality. And that is as the sex that they were born.
18: The sex, yes. It's funny. It's the truth. It's a fundamental truth. And it's a truth that each and every one of us recognized inherently when we were mm-hmm toddlers. We knew that there was a difference between ourselves and mm-hmm our sisters or our brothers. Laurel Libby, state representative in Maine. Good luck with the fight. Keep us updated. We're excited to see where the state is going. We're excited to see where you're going. I appreciate you joining us.
19: Thank you so much.
18: Speaking of the truth, in a moment, we're going to show you how the mainstream media covered this story. Not a whole lot of truth out there, but that's why you come here. It's O'Connor and Company.
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10: With voices telling you the truth about today's news.

Larry O'Connor, O'Connor & Company here. We're in New York, but of course we're broadcasting out of our flagship station, WMAL in D.C. all the time, no matter where I am, but still originating out of Washington. And coming up in the next hour, we're going to speak, well, like I said, to Jim Campbell, Chief Legal Counsel of Alliance Defending Freedom. They represented that little girl who had to quit sports because of a boy in her locker room. That's the story you're not hearing in the media. We'll talk to their attorney, her attorney, coming up in the next hour. Also, Carrie Severino, one of the best Supreme Court analysts. I think she clerked with Clarence Thomas. She's fabulous. She's going to break down all of these decisions. That's coming up in the next hour. Joining us right now, as he always does at this time, when we're lucky, it's the one and only legendary syndicated columnist, Cal Thomas. Cal, here we are. It's in

0: with like-minded people as we celebrate America's 250th anniversary. That's the Gulf of America Cruise, November 14th through the 21st, with me, Scott Jennings, and Mike Gallagher. 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
5: 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Now a U.S. citizen, she celebrates the freedom that America has provided.
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It's Larry O'Connor out of O'Connor & Company on our flagship station, WMAL, in your nation's capital, Washington, the District of Columbia. But today we're in Gotham City still. We're in New York. The city's so nice it smells like urine. That doesn't sound right. Is that how it goes? Well, it's true nonetheless. It's just getting worse under the socialists. You know the old, I've got good news and bad news. Well, that's sort of how a lot of people took this last Supreme Court session. And it was mostly good news, a little bit of bad news, a little bit of confusing news also. Most specifically on the birthright citizenship decision, my friend Kurt Schlichter, not known for his rosy, sunny optimism, actually is not blackpilling like so many other people over this decision. He wrote a very thoughtful column about it. He's a retired lawyer, by the way. Actually, do you ever really retire when you're a lawyer? He's a lawyer. He'll be joining us coming up in the next hour to discuss this. Right now, though, I really want to focus on the humanity involved in this transgender athletics decision that was so overwhelming and so good. And honestly, I cared passionately about almost all of the decisions that came down over the last couple of weeks. But yesterday's decision affirming that states have the right to protect women

0: They're out there sacrificing everything, putting their lives on the line for us. The least we can do is remember them and honor them.
1: 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And they really miss it on special occasions. You know, they miss home.
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1: Good morning, Jen, and the rest of the show. You guys are great. That's why I listen to you.
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5: 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You just brighten my day. You get me going.
0: The Morning Answer is on.
6: Oh, yes, we are. We are on, fired up, ready to go for a Wednesday. Guys, it is July 1st.
0: The Answer. Breaking news.
6: And without further ado, happy July and enjoy your new gas tax. California loves to welcome in the summer with just a whole lot of new you get to deal with. So here we go. California's gas tax now up by 2.2 cents per gallon in accordance with SB1, the Road Repair and Accountability Act of 2017. What a joke. Mostly because I don't see many road repairs or much accountability, but hey, it's a nice name. And that mandates an annual inflation adjustment. So the increase raises the gas tax now in California to about 63 cents per gallon. So there you have it. Now, if you're going to the grocery store today, another new law in place. California is aiming to cut down on confusion among shoppers. And I don't hate this one, actually. We all know when you look at a package of food and the expiration date, it used to be just an expiration date. Now there's a sell-by date. So what does that mean? Clearly, you don't throw it out on the sell-by date because they're still selling it by that date. But then how long do you hold on to it? That's what I always wonder. I like, you know, fruit, it's really easy. Fruit, when it rots, it's done. It's over. But, you know, there's a lot of stuff that's tricky. A lot of your prepared packaged foods, probably the stuff we shouldn't be eating. You look at it, you go, that chicken still looks okay, but, is it? Is my stomach ready?
7: Uh-oh.
6: So California now aiming to cut down the confusion among shoppers who are unsure whether food is past its peak quality or unsafe to eat. They say that this is not only creating an economic issue for people because you have to throw away a lot of food, but it also creates a lot of food waste. So now food labeling, this new law starts today. It bans the use of sell-by labels on food packaging, which experts say act as a guide for retailers on how long to display products on shelves, but are not an indicator of whether or not they're still safe to consume. So now they're going to be replaced by two labels, best if used by label for peak quality and used by. I would just tell, give me the used by. I want like a ticker. I want to hear tick, tick, tick, tick. And then when it's over, I get rid of it. Food manufacturers can choose to use either label or both, according to the author of the bill, which is Democrat Assembly Member Jackie Irwin. Now, there's also some changes to streaming. If you stream movies or TV, commercials can no longer be louder than the programming you're watching. That's puts it on par with the rules already on cable television and satellite. Major student loan changes on the federal level. Changes to the student loan system mean some Americans, especially lower income borrowers, will face higher monthly payments on their student loans. Other borrowers will face new limits on their loans. Driverless car communication, that changes today as well. Even driverless cars getting some new rules. Those vehicles must now have a way for first responders to communicate with the remote operator who must be in the U.S. and have a valid driver's license. So there you have it. Some new laws going into effect in July. What are those little things called? Because I'm losing my mind, that run around the station and they run around L.A. and they carry food in a bucket. What are those things called, Dan?
8: The food delivery robot?
6: Yeah. No, come on. They're called something else.
8: Oh, you mean like the specific brand?
6: The name.
8: I'll look into it. I mean, that's just the general, but you want the government name.
6: You know who'd be all over this? Hot Chocolate Jose is obsessed with those food delivery robots. Let's see. What are they called? Come on. There's got to be a name. Anyway, those dumb robots. I was down at Fox on Friday. And as I was coming home, I'm waiting to turn left. Kind of, you know, it's Friday night in wherever I was, West LA, is that what we call it? And this, as I'm getting ready to turn, because the crosswalk is clear, I'm making a left-hand turn, this food robot guy just jets right out in front of me. And I thought, who's driving you? Who are you? Some drone operator in the Philippines, I would imagine. 855-785-8255.
0: The Morning Answer Studio Update.
8: I mean, there's Starship, Coco, Serve Robotics, Dot, KiwiBot, and then they all have individual names. I just saw one named like Scott and Greg.
6: Oh, gosh. Okay. Well, I don't know who I almost hit. Maybe it was Greg.
8: It's probably Bill.
6: Darn it, Greg! Good morning, by the way, to morning listener Greg, who sometimes is out there listening at this early hour.
8: Not sure he's pleased to have a robot named in his honor.
6: What was that?
8: Not sure he's pleased to have the robot named in his honor. Depends on how he performs, you know.
6: He's definitely, he's an artist. He's a much better welder than he is a robot, a food robot guy. That's it. All right, let's get into the breaking news as well. So you got the new tax stuff coming in, new gas tax, new laws in California on July 1st. But you also have the brand new, if you can believe it, Teddy Roosevelt did not have a presidential library. Well, he does now, and President Trump is headed there. He's visiting North Dakota today to see the Theodore Roosevelt Presidential Library, which just by looking at the outside of it looks a whole lot nicer than the Barack Obama Presidential Center. Don't call me a library. This is a facility that explores the 26th president's life. It's built in the rugged, lonely landscape where he built his conservation values while ranching and hunting in the 1880s. It's 96,000 square feet, and it opens this weekend, which is kind of cool. Part of the 250th birthday of America, of course, the anniversary of the signing of the Declaration of Independence. But President Trump is coming early to see the project. The Interior Secretary, Doug Burgum, invited him out. He was the governor of North Dakota, and he wanted to show the president what was going on here. All living presidents were invited to the grand opening of the library, which joins more than a dozen other libraries around the country. Remember, we have Ronald Reagan, Richard Nixon here. We've got Franklin Roosevelt in New York, Herbert Hoover in Iowa. The Obama Presidential Center recently opened. That's not a library, in Chicago. And so it'll be kind of fun. The first visitor will be President Trump, and the executive director will speak at an amphitheater at the event run by Freedom 250. So it's kind of fun. Also, President Trump, I believe, took the new plane today. So the very first time that he is flying on the new Air Force One. He's getting ready to board the plane just a few moments ago and gave us some news. Listen in.
7: The privilege of flying it, and I have a privilege also of flying it. But this is the first flight. We're going to the Teddy Roosevelt Presidential Library opening, and that'll be very good. That'll be a lot of fun. But I think, you know, to be honest with you, I'm excited about the first flight. It's something nobody's ever seen anything like it. Even you people with all your experience and all of your talent, you will never see anything like this. So they just completed it. They made it appropriate for a president. That means the security and all of the different bells and whistles they put on. Very complex stuff, but it's really quite something. And this is a plane that the United States of America should have. Our Air Force One was 35, 36 years old, and it would be parked next to the new ones like this, and it really didn't look appropriate for our country. So we're very proud of this. The country is very proud of it. And you can do two things. You can low-key it, or you can show it. And I think the country should be very proud of it. And it's beautiful, and you'll see that in a little while when you board. As far as things are going, the denuclearization of Iran is moving along well. They've had very good meetings, and we'll see. We hit them very hard for three nights, as you know. But we're getting along very well, so I call it the denuclearization. And it's all taking place. It's all going well. The stock market is setting records virtually every day. The oil price is way down. We're down at 68. I see it hit 68 today. That's lower than when I started the, I guess you could call it an attack on Iran so that they never have a nuclear weapon. So the oil price is now lower. The retail prices, the gasoline is coming down rapidly. And if you have any questions, let's go.
9: Mr. President, what's your favorite upgrade to the new plane, and how much did it cost American taxpayers to upgrade the plane?
7: Well, it cost very little relative to what it would cost if we did it a different way. So this was a gift from a country that's treated us very well, and they're an ally of us over in the Middle East, Qatar. And I went to Boeing. I said, who has the best one? They said, Qatar. There's never been a plane like it. Frankly, we couldn't build a plane like this because we wouldn't be willing to spend the kind of money necessary. They spent top dollar. So the head of Boeing said, this is considered the best 747 they've ever built. And I went to Qatar. I said, I'd like to use it for a period of time because the other ones, as you know, are under construction. They'll be here in 2 years. And because, you know, the plane is 35 years old. So I said, I'd like to use it. And the Emir, Tamim, who's a great gentleman, he said, no, I'd like to make a contribution to the country. So it was very nice. And we're able to do it in about 5 months, you know, bring it up to the presidential standard, meaning security-wise. And you're going to get a kick out of it. There's just nothing like it.
6: All right, we'll pause right there. We'll come back and hear more from President Trump. He is currently embarking on his first flight on the brand new Air Force One. They are headed off to North Dakota today to the Teddy Roosevelt Presidential Library, which is opening in North Dakota. Yeah, weird that he didn't have one. I agree. But he does now, and every living president was invited to celebrate. Apparently, this thing is pretty spectacular. 96,000 square feet and a whole lot of American history. So love that. Love to get a look inside as well. 855-785-8255. And as we continue, well, we have some commentary on the Supreme Court decision yesterday about birthright citizenship. As your Wednesday Morning Answer continues, it's 6:15.
0: Stuck in traffic? We've got the answer.
10: Good morning. We start in Ontario with a metal grate in a left lane. Don't want to run into that. 60 westbound approaching Vineyard. Temecula got slow traffic. 15 southbound between the 79 and Temecula Parkway. A 6-minute delay there. Chino Hills, some large dirt gravel spill in the on-ramp 71 southbound from Butterfield Ranch Road. Hurry, help send care packs to our troops through Troopathon for Independence Day. Call 855, the number 7, and the word troops. That's traffic on the answer.
0: The answer. Breaking news.
10: Los Angeles Mayor Karen Bass has issued 2 executive orders to speed up the cleanup process after the massive warehouse fire in Boyle Heights. Tammy Trujillo has details.
11: She also wants to hold the people responsible for the fire accountable. The Los Angeles Fire Department also reversed course on Monday, announcing it will not be turning the facility back over to its operator, Lineage Logistics, until there's no longer a risk of reignition. Fire Chief Jaime Moore says there are still hotspots inside the building because of the complicated nature of the fire, adding that the building is still compromised as well. Crews are still working to remove 85 million pounds of rotted food from the warehouse after the fire there burned for a week. The stench is impacting homes and businesses within several miles of the property. I'm Tammy Trujillo.
10: A measure that would have allowed non-citizens to vote in local elections in Los Angeles will not be on the November ballot. The change would have allowed non-citizens to vote in school board races and on tax measures. However, they would not get to vote in national and statewide races. Now here's National Weather Service meteorologist Andrew Rourke with your answer weather forecast.
12: Look for the entire area to be covered with low clouds this morning, with a slow burn off toward afternoon and a few beaches remaining cloudy all day long. High temperatures will remain 3 to 6 degrees below normal across the coast and 6 to 12 degrees below normal in the valleys.
10: It's 61 in San Bernardino, 62 in Riverside. 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
1: Oh, thanks. Good morning. I was just enjoying a little bit of, Brooks and Dunn and Only in America. Welcome in. It is Only in America that The Morning Answer could be so prolific. Thank you for joining this movement of freedom of speech that we are embracing on America's 250th birthday. It is 21 minutes past the hour. July 1st is the day. I'm Jennifer Horn. We are going to be floating on by the way, and I actually know when. Keep your eyes on the very end of the parade because we will be float. Are we allowed to say what float we are? I don't know. Do you guys know what float we are? I'll tell you if you know. So this Saturday, being the 4th of July Huntington Beach Parade, our entire Morning Answer team is going to be out there in full patriotic force, and we want to see you. So if you're there, make sure you shout out and say hello. If not, you can watch live on ABC 7. You can make plans to join us. Good way to celebrate the 4th of July, and we'll be in Huntington Beach this week with the whole crew on Saturday. Also, guys, this Friday, you're going to want to be here at 7:22 because that is when we are going to give you a special 4th of July ticket discount code for Town Hall 2026, our conservative forum. That is September 26th at the Ambassador Auditorium in Pasadena. Already announced, we've got Nick Shirley, we have Adam Carolla, we have Alex Marlowe, and we have Larry O'Connor. So this is going to be a lot of fun. This event is great. We've got more names that we are going to announce on July 10th. I was working on a few yesterday, cooking up some fun stuff, things that are different. We're trying to shine this one up and make it spectacular because of, the fact that we are celebrating America 250 here at The Answer. So make sure you join us on September 26th. Special 4th of July ticket discount announced at 7:22 on Friday morning, and you can get your tickets on the website, am870.info, am590.info. All right, so President Trump on his way to North Dakota, the Teddy Roosevelt Presidential Library is opening, and this is what the president had to say.
2: Your financial disclosure shows you had a very lucrative year last year. What message does this send to average Americans, especially those who may be struggling right now financially?
3: I don't get involved in my personal. We have funds that run my money.
2: But you are benefiting.
3: Well, I've made a lot of money before I became president, and they invest my money, and I don't talk to them. I don't even speak to them. So I have many people. I don't know what they call closed accounts or something. You put your money in. And that's it. I don't talk to them. They're big institutions, and they run it. But, yeah, I've had a great career. In business, I've had a great career.
2: Concerns about conflict of interest?
3: I don't know if I've had a better career in politics or business, but I had a great career in business. And, you saw the cash, and you report the different things. And what they do is we gave it, I think it's called a blind account, but they basically take it. And I purposely, I never speak to any of the people that run the money. But they're at big institutions, and they invest in whatever they invest.
2: But to critics who say you're profiting off the presidency, Mr.
3: Well, you know why I'm profiting? Because the stock market's going up. Everybody's profiting. If you have a 401k, how's your 401k done? It's about up 85%. Thank you, President Trump. So we're all profiting. I'm profiting because I have a lot of money and a lot of cash, and I give it to institutions. I don't know if they know what they're doing or not, but they buy a vast array of things.
4: President Trump, you've been meeting with Secretary Hegseth and General Kane about potentially returning to an all-out war with Iran. Does this mean you've been unhappy with Iran's adherence to the MOU?
3: Well, I think they've come a long way. We hit them very hard last week. I think they're fine. I think we're going to... It's the denuclearization of Iran. It's very simple. And Iran cannot have a nuclear weapon. Otherwise, all of this stuff that we look at, all of these things that we do, the country's never had activity like it's got right now. So we're building more factories and car plants and other things. We went for years without ever building one car plant. Now we're building many car plants. We're building AI. We're building all over the country. $19.1 trillion being invested. The record was like two. And we've got 19.1, and it's going to continue. And when those buildings open, you're going to see something like the country's never seen before. That's why the stock market's going up every day. That's why your 401k, because everybody benefits. When the stock market goes up, everybody benefits. More jobs, more everything. And we're creating more jobs. We have more people working today than have ever worked in the history of our country.
1: You know, it's a really good answer. Of course, the president's taking heat because he made money. Obviously, he has a lot of money to invest. They don't seem to be so curious. So the president talked about having his money in closed accounts. Obviously, people are going to be eyeballing him to make sure that there's no insider stuff going on, right? Do they do the same thing to Ro Khanna? Have you guys heard about Ro Khanna? Ro Khanna is the congressional representative from up in Northern California. He gets himself into a lot of different... He's always talking. He loves a microphone, is what he loves. And so this guy is apparently the new king of insider trading. Move over Nancy Pelosi. Apparently, Ro Khanna's kids, it was just reported by Fox News, his three kids under the age of 12 each own a golf course. Dan. Now, your family is amazing. Does the West family, do you own any golf courses, Dan?
5: No, we had to sell that a couple years ago.
1: You had to sell the golf course. Okay.
5: Yeah.
1: You're lucky. I've never been awarded a golf course by my dad. I was awarded a 1988 Lincoln Mark 7, I think. That was what I was awarded when I was 16 years old. That was my, not quite a golf course, but it was baby blue. So, you know.
5: I was awarded a small refrigerator that I helped pay for to begin with.
1: Yeah. See, that's good. Yeah. So those are the kinds of legacy items that you have and I have. But Ro Khanna's kids have golf courses. Now, so do probably the Trump kids. But I'm just saying, if there's scrutiny over Trump, lady on the tarmac, wonder if we're asking the same questions of Ro Khanna.
3: And that's before these places open. They'll be opening up over the next year. And we have them coming into Taiwan. We have more chip makers. And the biggest company in the world, actually, the chip maker. But they're coming in. They're building in Arizona. And they just announced they're going to double the size. We could have 50% of the chip market by the time I leave office. You know what we had now? Nothing. And then I got, as a gift, another gift, I said to Intel, give the United States of America, they needed some help, the chip maker. I said, give the United States of America, I'll do it for you, but give the United States of America 10% of your company. He said, you have a deal. He said it so fast, I said I should have asked for more. But he said, you have a deal. And that stake is now worth $80 billion. I made $80 billion for the country in 8 months. Does anybody talk about it? No. Have a good time. Have a good flight. Enjoy the plane.
6: Mr. President, real quick, quick question. You've got D&I Pulte over there as the new director. We also know you have the task force set up on declassification, maybe looking, talking about international, maybe looking at some declassification. Are you able to give us an update on that?
3: Declassify almost everything. And, you know, by the way, we have Jay Clayton is going in, you know. Bill Pulte's a very talented guy, but he's just there temporarily until Jay Clayton. And Jay Clayton is going through the process. And Jay Clayton, highly respected, and so is Bill Pulte. But Bill is there just for a fairly short period of time. But while he's there, I said, you can declassify whatever you want.
6: Do you think we're going to get some soon, or maybe 2020?
3: I told him you can do it as fast. You got to ask him.
6: All right.
3: But I think, Mr. Frederick, Bill will declassify. I told him you can declassify whatever you want. So Bill's there just, you know, for maybe a month or 2 months or something. And Jay is going through the process. He's got a hearing in 2 weeks. Highly respected man, Jay Clayton.
1: All right. That is the president saying that, hey, Bill Pulte might have a little bit of declassification for you when it comes to the election, some of these big issues. We'll see what comes from the interim D&I director. Again, in Tulsi Gabbard's absence, taking care of her husband. Now we see what someone else in charge might deem important for the American people to know about. 855-785-8255, guys, as we continue. Speaking of important, well, yesterday, a big day at the Supreme Court, and we have lots of reaction about birthright citizenship as we continue. It's Wednesday here on The Morning Answer at 6:30.
7: Stuck in traffic? We've got the answer.
8: 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We start in Riverside with a crash, middle to right lanes blocked.

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1: 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Breaking news.
0: The Supreme Court upholding state laws barring transgender athletes who are biological boys and women from playing on school athletic teams.
2: The latest ruling found that laws in Idaho and West Virginia do not violate either the Constitution or the federal law known as Title IX that bars discrimination in education. There are about 24 other Republican-led states with similar laws, and it seems likely that the decision will extend to those laws as well.
0: That's Mark Sherman reporting. Meanwhile, the Supreme Court has upheld a broad conception of birthright citizenship, rejecting President Trump's executive order declaring that children born to people in the United States illegally or temporarily are not American citizens.
3: I'm very disappointed in that outcome. I think it subjects the country to serious challenges going forward, and we'll have to deal with it.
0: That's House Speaker Mike Johnson, who is a constitutional lawyer, speaking at a news conference about birthright citizenship after the decision. Now here's National Weather Service meteorologist Andrew Rourke with your Answer weather forecast.
4: Look for the entire area to be covered with low clouds this morning, with a slow burn off toward afternoon and a few beaches remaining cloudy all day long. High temperatures will remain 3 to 6 degrees below normal across the coast and 6 to 12 degrees below normal in the valleys. Look for all areas only to have high temperatures in the 70s today.
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2: It sure is. 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It's very patriotic. 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All right. Yesterday, the Supreme Court ruled on President Trump's very first day in office. He signed this executive order that limited birthright citizenship, the 14th Amendment, which was set up to protect the children of slaves so that they would become American citizens. It has been abused. It has been, there's a great word that I'd like to use, but we're a family show. But you guys can kind of get where I'm going with this. It's been taken advantage of by foreign governments, by foreigners who want American citizenship for their children, either for the right reasons or by governments who want American citizenship for their citizens for political and the wrong reasons. So I look primarily at China, who has created over the last 10 years, created Chinese birth tourism. These packages where they send pregnant women into, well, usually here in California, Southern California, San Gabriel Valley. Those women are put up in a hotel. They're sent around to look at the sites. They have their baby here. Then they're sent right back to China. Their kid never comes back to the United States, by the way. That kid may be an American citizen, but doesn't get touched by American greatness, exceptionalism, doesn't get touched by our system, is instead brought up under the thumb and the oppression of communism in China. And now we have a bunch of kids in China, men, who are coming of age who are American citizens. Now, maybe they have no intention of doing anything wrong, or maybe they do. China has made it no secret that they'd like to colonize the United States. And don't you think they would love to do it using our own system against us? Of course they would. So while I vehemently disagree with the Supreme Court's ruling yesterday about birthright citizenship, I understand it. They are upholding the law as it is written. They are upholding the 14th Amendment. And it is up to Congress to act to create a constitutional amendment or some limitations to the 14th Amendment so that we are not taken advantage of by our adversaries. Now, doesn't that sound a little bit different than the sore losers, the sad sacks? And I'm talking about all the liberals who come on out every time they lose a case and they stand in front of a microphone, they find a podium, and they start crying about how they have to pack the Supreme Court because they lost. Look, I don't like losing. I don't like this decision. But in some ways, it makes me appreciate why the court is there. And it also makes me appreciate how Republicans respond to this. Our response is not to pack the court with conservative justices. No. Our response is we need to figure out how to go through either legislatively and get this done or figure out a new way to look at this to get the Supreme Court to apply the law in the way that we desire. That's not the same thing for liberals. And by the way, worth noting that if you look at the outcome in all 58 cases, every single one, all 58 cases that the Supreme Court took up this year, Democrats were either all or nothing. Did you notice that? It was the conservatives who were split. I mean, there were some rulings that were 6-3 with all the liberals on one side, all the conservatives on the other. There were some rulings that were 9-0 where it was just so blatant that everybody had to line up on the same side. But the only time there were differences, and I'm talking in this particular case, birthright citizenship, 5-4, that was because the conservatives moved. Those liberal justices never moved an inch. They voted in unison with one another every single time. which makes me call into question their moral center. People have a problem with Clarence Thomas. Well, I have a problem with Ketanji Jackson. I have a problem with Elena Kagan. Sotomayor. Those are the ones that I have problems with. They don't seem to ever consider anything other than just do what their political party tells them to do. That's not how the court should be run. 855-785-8255. Peter Schweizer, who's done so much work on China and knows about the threat that they really pose to us, has talked about Chinese birther tourism, and he responded to this ruling yesterday. Listen in.
3: Well, a California woman has been sentenced to more than 3 years in prison for her role in birth tourism and in the scheme for birth tourism. That's where she helped Chinese women travel to the United States to deliver their babies so that they would automatically become American citizens.
4: Rachel, what happened really beginning in 2011 and continuing to this day, the Chinese Communist Party has run articles in the People's Daily, other places, explaining to the Chinese elite that, hey, the American 14th Amendment says if your child is born in the United States, fly there, and your child can be a U.S. citizen. So this massive industry has evolved, primarily in California, also in China, where, you know, people in China will pay $60,000 or so. They will fly to the United States, the pregnant mother. They will lie on their visa application. That's where these criminal charges come into place. They say, we're not going to have a child. We're just here as tourists. They give birth here. They're given the birth certificate. They fly back to China, where the child will be raised in China. The problem is, Rachel, that when they turn 18, that child mm-hmm. will be a U.S. citizen, even though they grow up in communist China. It's a massive, massive industry. And just to give you an idea of scale, Rachel, our federal government does not track this at all. We have no idea how many mothers from China have done this with their children. The Chinese government has looked at it, and they say it's been 100,000 a year for the past 13 years. So we're looking at more than a million U.S. citizens that are being raised in China. When they turn 18, Rachel, they're going to be able to vote, donate to political campaigns, and apply for government jobs in the United States.
2: All right, that was Peter Schweizer, who re-released this video yesterday in response to the Supreme Court. This video was done about 5 months ago, talking about the latest instance of somebody getting caught with this birther tourism. It is a large industry here in California, specifically. 855-785-8255. Speaker Johnson knows now he has to act and that Congress needs to get busy fixing this issue, limiting some of the aspects of the 14th Amendment.
5: I do think that this has been grossly abused in recent years, okay? And that is the case that was being made by the plaintiffs in the case, and we're very sympathetic to that because it is a serious problem. We have it's become a tourism, birthing tourism, they call it, you know, a trend where people will just come and you just come onto the soil and have your child, and then they're able to avail themselves of the welfare state and everything else. It's been abused. It's one of those things that was intended to serve a noble, important purpose and has been thwarted and overused and abused. And so I'm sure that we'll continue to look at that. I mean, I'm sure the conclusion from this opinion is going to be that you got to have you got to amend the Constitution to fix that.
2: All right, that was Speaker Mike Johnson yesterday in response to the Supreme Court. What do you think, guys? 6 o'clock Club members, 855-785-8255, 855-785-8255. We'll take your phone calls on this very controversial decision from the Supreme Court as your Wednesday Morning Answer continues at 645.
6: Stuck in traffic? We've got the answer.
7: Good morning. We start in Temecula with some stop-and-go traffic, 15 southbound between the 79 and Temecula Parkway. Riverside got a crash, middle to right lanes blocked, 215 northbound after Spruce, Ontario, disabled semi, off-ramp partially blocked, 60 westbound off-ramp to Milliken. Hurry, 4th of July is Saturday. Please help send care packs to our troops right now through Troopathon overseas. 855, the number 7 and the word troops, or give online at am590.info.
6: The answer. Breaking news.
7: The Supreme Court released decisions on court cases yesterday prior to its summer recess. Correspondent Laura Winters with reaction from President Trump.
8: President Trump taking to his Truth Social page, reacting to the Supreme Court ruling in favor of Idaho and West Virginia banning transgender athletes from competing in women's sports. The president writing in all caps the two words, big win. Then he goes on to say the United States Supreme Court just ruled against men playing in women's sports. Wow, that takes that ridiculous situation off the table. Three explanation points.
7: The California DMV will share driver's license data with the national system, raising concerns from advocates about potential risks to immigrants. Here's Tammy Trujillo with details.
9: Lawmakers approved the plan in the new state budget. Officials say it's required by the federal Real ID Act. Without it, Homeland Security could prevent Californians from air travel.
7: Now here's National Weather Service meteorologist Andrew Rourke with your answer weather forecast.
10: Look for the entire area to be covered with low clouds this morning, with a slow burn off toward afternoon and a few beaches remaining cloudy all day long. High temperatures will remain 3 to 6 degrees below normal across the coast and 6 to 12 degrees below normal in the valleys. Look for all areas only to have high temperatures in the 70s today.
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1: That's us, guys. Thank you for joining us here on The Morning Answer, Wednesday, July 1st, 51 minutes past the hour. And, guys, we are cruising, by the way. You have 17 days to join us. And we've been a little slow here from Los Angeles. Look, I know you got to take a trip from L.A. to Fort Lauderdale. But once you do that, and by the way, I've been researching trips. There's nonstop. The old Delta Airlines from L.A. to Fort Lauderdale. Easy peasy. So it's not like you can't get there. And then once you do, hold on to your hats because we are going to the Gulf of America. Yes, we are setting sail. I'll be there alongside Mike Gallagher, Scott Jennings, Larry O'Connor, and Kurt Schlichter. And we are going to the Bahamas, our own private island, Half Moon Cay. We're going to Jamaica, Ocho Rios. How about that? Georgetown in the Cayman Islands, which I hear is absolutely gorgeous. And Cozumel, Mexico, which is so much fun. There's activity, sports, I mean, water sports, all kinds of fun stuff that you can do and history to explore in Cozumel. So are you ready to go with us? Not only are you going to get great destinations, but your hotel floats with you. The Holland America Cruise Line is fantastic. We'll be on the Eurodam, which I have been on before. It's quite frankly, I think the perfect ship, the perfect size. Not too big, not too small. A lot of great amenities. The staff is so attentive. You get great food. It's just a lot of fun to cruise and very relaxing because you don't have to think about anything. You just go where you need to go and just make sure you're back on the boat when it's time. That's it. I know they like to call it the ship. They get mad when I call it the boat. And every single day that we are together, we have an event that is planned just for our group. So that means you're hanging out with Gallagher, with Jennings, with O'Connor. It's a lot of fun. And we do speeches. We do Q&A. We do meet and greets. It's going to be right after the election, November 14th through the 21st. So a lot of time to kind of regroup, figure out what we did right, what we did wrong, what we need to do moving forward. It's going to be a lot of fun. These are life-changing trips. So if you've thought about traveling with me in the past, we just did Italy. We had Alaska twice. This is a really fun opportunity to do just that. So let's get on it, guys, because July 17th is when it all closes down. InspirationTravel.com/Gulf Cruise is the website. 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That's 94878. Text the word cruise. Or you can call. That's what I like to do. Ask your questions. 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All right. Lots of people standing by to talk about the Supreme Court decision yesterday. Quinn in Rancho Cucamonga. Hi, Quinn.
2: Is President Trump's...
1: I couldn't hear you, Quinn. That connection. Huh. I'll try it again. Uncle Roger in Los Angeles. Hi, Roger.
3: All right, hump day on the finest show in all of Los Angeles.
1: Yeah.
3: The Morning Answer.
1: Good thing your line works, Roger. You always sound crystal clear to me.
3: Oh, thank you. So do you.
1: Right back at you, baby. All right, go ahead.
3: So if anybody hasn't grabbed their coffee yet, here's what you're going to want to do. You're going to want to walk into your local coffee shop. You're going to want to get in your car, and you're going to want to listen to this fine program. Here's why. If you have a cup of coffee without listening to The Morning Answer, it's like, meh. But once you listen to The Morning Answer while you're having your cup of coffee, what a great cup of coffee.
1: I mean, it takes mediocrity and just makes it less mediocre. Less
3: it
1: mediocre.
3: It takes on a whole new meaning. It's
1: yes.
3: Great.
1: Yes, we improve your coffee every morning.
3: Yes, so I got a bone to pick with Nithya Raman. And I don't think I'm alone here. I know Paul and Sherman Oaks would agree with me. So I got to watching the old YouTube, and guess who happened to be on the Alex Michelson show? Not recently, but a little while ago.
1: Nithya Raman, I'm guessing.
3: Yep. I know you've had him on the show several times, so I don't know how.
1: Well, I'll be on his show tomorrow. So if you're around, you can watch CNN tomorrow. I'll be there between 9 and 11. But let me ask him the question. What did you see?
3: Okay. So she was on there, and she said that what she wants to do is she wants to have a mandate on homelessness. She says she wants to build a holistic system to combat homelessness. She says she's going to call it the Department of Homelessness. But she's such a phony. She was on this other interview where all she wants, she brought up herself twice. She's like, this is a picture of me when I walk with my husband and we cross the strike line for the Writers Guild. And then again, she brought herself up again. She said, oh, which incidentally today is my wedding anniversary when my husband and I had dated and then we broke up and then we got back together. Who cares about that? She's such a, her and Kamala Harris are one and the same. Well, she always veer off topic.
1: So what were you mad? What were you mad about, Roger? You were mad about her crossing the picket line, or were you mad about her talking about her marriage?
4: I'm angry.
3: Everything.
1: All right. So you're just upset. You're just mad. You couldn't take it anymore.
3: Yeah, and then she, her and Kamala Harris, are, you remember how Kamala Harris would always talk about Dougie? Hey, Dougie, you want some Doritos? You want some? I like the nacho cheese kind because they're old school. That was her whole thing. No one cares. Stick to the topic of discussion.
1: Thank you. And you know what? You'll be happy to know Paul from Sherman Oaks agrees with you, Roger. So, you know, you guys are two peas in a little angry pod. I love it. Thanks for the phone call.
4: I'm angry.
1: Scott in the high desert, back to birthright citizenship. We just took a very large detour, but I like it. I like Roger. Hello, Scott.
5: Hey, good morning, Jen. Yeah, the Supreme Court, I know a lot of conservatives didn't like it. Just 2 points. But what the Supreme Court did was they protected the enumerated powers of the legislative branch. They didn't overstep. I know I hated it, but it's really Congress's job to change 4 words in the 14th Amendment. So I didn't get the outcome I wanted, but it's their job. And then the second point, over the last 10 years, I've seen the left go even farther radical left, and we're witnessing it today, these Marxists and just flat out communists getting elected in, you know, city and local elections. And what the conservatives have done to their constituents is they've collected all this money from the people who are afraid of these people on the left, and they're so focused on managing the corruption of that money that they're not paying attention to what their party is actually desiring from them legislatively, right? They're dropping the ball. Mike Johnson, Thune. Johnson, I think he's got a better grasp on it, but Thune, he's not. He's part of the unit party. He has to be. So if they don't wake up and start fixing these things, because the left is absolutely marching forward with their political ideology and getting success. I know Trump has endorsed a lot of candidates and they've won too. But the conservatives better get on the ball pretty quick, because Reagan was right. We only have one generation to lose before we lose this country. And that's my point this morning. And have a great one, Jen.
1: Thank you, Scott. Appreciate you. 855-785-8255. More of your reaction to the Supreme Court decision yesterday. And, of course, we will go through some of the reaction from congressional representatives as well. And as we continue, well, it seems that we might be dodging a bullet now with these non-citizens voting in L.A. We'll tell you about the fate of this proposed ballot measure as your Wednesday Morning Answer continues at 7 o'clock. Portions of the following are pre-recorded.
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6: News. I'm CJ Papa. The maiden voyage for President Trump.
7: President Trump today is going to the opening of the Teddy Roosevelt Presidential Library in North Dakota, and this is going to be his first ever ride on the new Air Force One.
6: New to plane, a gift from Qatar. The Gulf nation, the backdrop for continued indirect talks aimed at steering Iran to a peace deal. Another Democratic Socialist wins a primary, this time in Colorado. 29-year-old Maylot Quiroz defeats incumbent Congresswoman Diana DeGette. A voice of the village people silenced.
8: Victor
4: Willis, frontman for the Village People, often performed as a helmeted police officer to some of the group's biggest hits, many co-written by him, including Macho Man in the Navy and YMCA.
6: Fox's Lillian Wu, he dies after what the group said was a short but aggressive illness. He was 74. America's listening to Fox News.
8: Hi, this is Ed Hoffman with United American Mortgage and host of The Main Event, heard weekends here on AM 590 The Answer. Well, the Federal Reserve has finally started slowly dropping the interest rates last month and are expected to do it again two more times before the end of the year. How does this affect mortgage rates? It affects them indirectly. 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
1: Mothers that come in fully pregnant, have a baby, go home, and again, that baby gets Medicaid, and that baby gets welfare, and that baby gets cash assistance, and can send, you know, leave the baby with, you know, a cousin, a relative, whatever, and then just send welfare checks back home. 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So yes, you can't have the kinds of immigration programs other countries have when you can just have a baby here, and now that child is an American citizen. So there's a lot of things we're going to have to take a hard look at, Jesse.
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3: Here we are. Thanks for joining us. That was the voice of Stephen Miller talking about the Supreme Court's decision and just how people are using our system against us. And obviously, Congress needs to act on that more in just a few moments. But thanks for being with us on a Wednesday. It is July 1st. I'm Jennifer Horn. And guys, we have already confirmed Nick Shirley, Adam Carolla, Alex Marlowe, and Larry O'Connor for Town Hall. Do you have your tickets yet? Because I have a plan for you if you don't. This Friday at 7:22, we're going to be giving you a very patriotic discount code to use to save money on Town Hall tickets this weekend for the 4th of July and America 250. 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Figure out what you want to do. And then this weekend, 7:22 on Friday morning, listen and get that code word and then use that at checkout to save yourself some money on Town Hall 2026, September 26th in Pasadena at the Ambassador Auditorium. You can get more information on our website right now. Do your planning and plotting at am870.info, am590.info. All right. The Supreme Court making a ruling yesterday on President Trump's bid to end birthright citizenship. Basically saying that it is not the court's job, it is not the president's job, it is Congress's job to add limitations to the 14th Amendment. The Speaker of the House, Mike Johnson, spoke agreeing with what Justice Clarence Thomas wrote in his response. He was one of the justices who said that the president does have the right and his power to do this. Listen in.
4: I haven't had a chance yet because I've been busy every second of the day to read the opinion, but I just saw an excerpt from Justice Clarence Thomas who said that at the original drafting of that language, it was meant to really value and enhance citizenship, and now it's being used to devalue citizenship. I think it's a pretty good way to summarize it. I'm with Clarence Thomas. I'm with the president. I think the court made the wrong decision.
3: All right, so he thinks the court was wrong. That's the beauty of conservatives. They can say the court is wrong without screaming about packing the court with conservative justices. Because guess what? Mike Johnson could right now tell President Trump and the rest of Congress, right? Let's act. Let's get more justices on that Supreme Court. Let's do it. You don't hear him do that. That's the deranged liberals that do that when they lose. 855-785-8255. Hot Cheeto and Rancho Cucamonga. Hello, Hot Cheeto.
5: Good morning, most beautiful.
3: Hello.
5: You know how President Trump likes to stir the liberals up? I mean, kind of like a tornado.
3: Yeah.
5: So you were talking yesterday about all the feminists since the passage of Title IX. You don't hear them defending women's sports and stuff like that. Well, what if President Trump signed an executive order that if you're a lady going to come to America, you have to take a pregnancy test. And if you're pregnant, you cannot come to America till after you have your baby.
3: Yeah, they're talking about not letting pregnant women on tourist visas.
5: Now, what that would do, because, you know, the feminists love to support abortion. Now they would be supporting women having babies. I mean, what? When was the last time you heard a liberal talk about supporting women having babies?
3: You mean birthing people, Hot Cheeto? Is that what you're talking about? You mean birthing people, right?
5: Well,
3: okay.
5: Well, what I'm talking about is the hypocrisy of the liberals. They're always talking about women's right to have an abortion. But if he signs that executive order that they, if they're pregnant, they can't come to America, they would go apoplectic and blow their stacks, and then they would be supporting women having babies. Yeah, it would be the the birthing mothers, they would be supporting them having the babies, which you just never hear.
3: Yeah, it's always fun to turn people into knots, isn't it? I mean, I always think that's fun to watch when you have to step all over yourself and twist and turn. Hot Cheeto, thanks so much for the phone call. Don from the City of Industry. Hello, Don.
6: Jen, warrior princess.
3: Hi.
6: Man, every day a great topic. I was so disappointed, I think, and this is wrongly decided again, but I think it's important. You know, it's so funny because it's not the amendment itself, it's the interpretation. Like in the Second Amendment, everybody, the sticking point is a well-regulated militia. Nobody can agree what that means. In the 14th Amendment, it says subject to the jurisdiction thereof or whatever it is. And it makes me think that, well, when the amendment was first drawn up, it was to give legal standing to the slaves that now were now freed, which is great, you know. But incredible thing. I mean, God help us, when they were brought here, slavery was legal. So they were here legally, you know. And thank God, you know, they were freed. And now we had to give them proper standing. But there was no intention to defraud anybody when they came here. But the people that are coming here now, they're abusing the system. They're obviously aren't coming in good faith, and it's just not the right way to do it. I mean, it just seems like just basic common sense. I don't see why these well-educated jurists can't seem to get it. You know, the ones on our side, they're supposed to be on our side. I know why the liberals are doing it, but the conservatives, you know, as you say, you know, we don't march in lockstep.
3: Isn't that interesting? I mean, I just thought that was so funny to watch. It's like either the Democrats, it was either 9-0 or it was 6-3. There was never a Democrat that moved to vote with the conservative justices. There was never a progressive that voted with the conservatives. Yet the conservatives, back and forth, depending on the case, were back and forth. Even Kavanaugh voting with the progressives.
6: Yeah, that's very disappointing. But, you know,
3: it is disappointing in a way, because obviously we're all politically motivated. But this is my point. I want people to actually see this, because every time a Democrat loses, every time a progressive loses a fight, they want to change the rules and they want to throw the baby out with the bathwater. I am so proud of the way conservatives are losing this fight. And that may sound silly because I want us to win the war and all of this. But I think it's really important to look and say, okay, you don't see President Trump, who they call a fascist, saying, well, we need to throw the court out. We need to add all these concerns. He doesn't say any of that. He says, okay, we're going to take another bite at this apple. We're going to go a different way. That's how you do it, instead of just crying and wanting to change the rules of the game.
6: You're so right, Jen, because the whole thing is you can criticize a decision, but you don't want to undermine the institution. You know, when these people come out there and they say, oh, this is a fascist dictatorship, that's just a rubber, you know, it's like they're attacking the institution. And instead of saying, I think this was wrongly decided, you know, and we got to keep fighting, because look, we succeeded with Roe v. Wade. You know, we just kept at it, and finally we got it. So as you say, we'll find a way, either it's through this way, through the legislature, but it's a glaring loophole. Our enemies are driving tanks through, and it's going to come back and bite us unless we do something about it. Thank God for Peter Schweitzer, huh? You know,
3: yeah.
6: What a man.
3: He's been pointing it out for a long time, Don. Thanks so much for the phone call. Appreciate you. 855-785-8255. Ted in Los Angeles. Hi, Ted.
7: Good morning, Jennifer. God bless you. You are a warrior for sure. I just wanted to share on this point. Obviously, these people are breaking the law, so we need to revoke all of their citizenship. And we've already suffered through, as my the lady that put her house up to build the Lutheran church that I grew up in said, and she, God rest her soul. But when Obama came into office, she said right in the pews before church started, I tried to bring it up, and she said, you mean, oh, bummer? And look, he's proof in the pudding. He wasn't born and raised here. He may have been born, you know, some, but he was not raised here. And then he came here and went to college. And, you know, like I love how the president says, oh, Obama Hussein, he's a Muslim. And he can claim whatever he wants. But I don't agree with any of the ideology. It's terroristic. And he's the first example of why it's so dangerous to allow people, grown men, and already we don't vote. oh, well, you know, all China has to do is say, hey, look, if you don't vote a certain way to sway our way, then guess what? We're going to come get you. And we got police there already that are illegally operating in the United States. So why would we trust these, our adversaries? These people are not to be trusted. They're, you know, America is in your heart when you're born and raised. Like you listen to a Latino guy said he was from Mexico on Pastor Scott's show yesterday. And he said, look, I was born in Mexico, but I've grown to love this place. I've got my citizenship. I did everything right. He was very upset about all this baby stuff.
3: Yeah.
7: And he said it hurts me. I love this country. He's fallen in love with it. Why? Because he's lived it. He's lived the American dream. And these people illegally, and he even said he had family members that are illegally abusing the system. And this is a guy from Mexico, and he works in the medical industry 30 years.
3: Right,
7: so
3: right.
7: This is a huge problem. If I was in charge, I would revoke all those citizenships of China, all of them, because when they come here, they're going to vote, unlike the uneducated Americans that like to whine. You know, that's my take on it.
3: Well,
7: I love you very much.
3: Always a great take. Thank you, Ted, for the phone call. 855-785-8255. Guys, as we continue, we'll be joined by the editor, well, opinion editor of the California Post. Joel Pollack will be with us here in just moments as your Wednesday Morning Answer continues at 7:15.
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9: Good morning. We start in Ontario. Disabled semi off-ramp partially blocked 60 westbound off-ramp to Milliken. In Temecula, slow traffic 15 southbound between the 79 and Rainbow Valley Boulevard, a two-minute delay. Hurry, 4th of July is Saturday. Help send care packs to our troops overseas through Troopathon. 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
9: Correspondent Laura Winters reports on the outcome of the birthright citizenship case by the U.S. Supreme Court.
10: The Supreme Court votes 5-4 to uphold birthright citizenship, so babies born on American soil are automatically American citizens regardless of the immigration status of their parents. Now, this ruling, one of the most highly anticipated of the year, President Trump on the first day of his second term signed an executive order to end birthright citizenship, and he was at the Supreme Court for oral arguments, a historic first for a sitting president. Laura Winters reporting.
9: Gas here in California is more expensive today than it was yesterday.
11: Another round of the state gas tax kicks in today, up another 2 cents per gallon.
12: I've authored the suspension. It would save the average family of $1,100.
11: State Senator Tony Strickland from Huntington Beach says he's tried to bring relief at the pump, but he's continually shot down. I'm Jason Campadonia.
9: Now here's National Weather Service meteorologist Andrew Rourke with your Answer weather forecast.
13: Look for the entire area to be covered with low clouds this morning, with a slow burn off toward afternoon and a few beaches remaining cloudy all day long. High temperatures will remain 3 to 6 degrees below normal across the coast and 6 to 12 degrees below normal in the valleys. Look for all areas only to have high temperatures in the 70s today.
9: 61 San Bernardino, 62 Riverside, Larry Marino in the Answer Newsroom.
14: I got two care packages when I was deployed. 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
0: Now, back to The Morning Answer with Jennifer Horn.
2: Always smart, that one. That's Kamala Harris. Welcome back to Wednesday. It is July 1st. I'm Jennifer Horn. Happy to have you along with us today. And joining us, as he does every Wednesday at this time, our friend Joel Pollack is here. He is the opinion editor at the California Post. They are doing great work covering not only the big national stories, but really giving us a focus on Los Angeles and California-based issues. You can give him a follow at Joel Pollack. Joel, good morning.
3: Good morning to you from Nashville, Tennessee.
2: Nashville today. What are you doing there?
3: My son is at the Vanderbilt baseball camp.
2: Love that. How fun.
3: Yes, many a Californian baseball player has come through here. So he is the next hopeful from California to grace this campus, and hopefully he'll have a good time.
2: Well, I love that. All right, so tell me, Joel, because I've been asking everybody, because I'm excited about the 4th of July this year. I'm loving America 250. We're going to be riding. Our whole Morning Answer crew will be in the Huntington Beach Parade, which will be a lot of fun. What are you doing? What are you and the family doing to celebrate the 4th?
3: We are celebrating a very special 4th of July Sabbath at our house, our temporary home in Washington, D.C., mm-hmm. in the heart of it all. The 4th of July falls on a Saturday this year, which, if you like barbecues and fireworks like we do, makes it a little bit more difficult to have that kind of celebration. But it does also give you the opportunity to reflect and to thank God for this incredible country. And that's the mood in the Jewish community right now, understanding that the people who are spreading anti-Semitism in our country, like the quote-unquote Justice Democrats and all these socialists who keep knocking off Democrat incumbents. The people who celebrate anti-Semitism also hate America. And we understand that this country is a country that gives freedom to everybody, protection to everybody, but has specifically been the greatest country for the Jewish people since the time of biblical Israel until modern Israel. And it's a really reflective celebration. We're just deeply grateful. It's almost like a Thanksgiving in July. And that's how we're approaching it.
2: I love that. And switching gears to that, sounding beautiful and about as far from woke as you can be. But the California Post today is reporting about the plans for San Diego's woke 4th of July. Joel, would you like to talk about some of this? Because this is pretty insane. Instead of just doing fireworks and celebrating America, well, they're kicking things off with the celebration of local tribal community stories, Native Americans, a tribal intimate blessing and a welcoming and land acknowledgement. Now, I'm not trying to besmirch the tribes. That's great. But this is the 4th of July, Joel. We're celebrating American greatness here.
3: Well, you know, if they stopped there, if they stopped with the Native American tribal celebrations, I don't think people would have a problem with it.
2: But it keeps going.
3: It keeps going, right? It's everything else. It's LGBTQ+++. And all the other things, you know, it's basically everything wrong with America is the only thing that the left will celebrate about America.
2: Yeah.
3: And I'm reminded of what Michelle Obama said when her husband started winning the Democratic primary in 2008, that for the first time in her adult life, she was proud of her country. They are only proud of their country when they are winning, and not just because of partisanship and greed, but because the only America they love is the America that is fixing America, fixing its own mistakes, fixing its own flaws. They don't love America for what it is. And you don't have to love everything about America, but you have to love the essence of America. And you lose that if all you focus on are the identitarians and the little groups that we all belong to. I mean, I'm celebrating a Jewish 4th of July, but the 4th of July is the reason for the celebration. And that has to come first. We have to have a country that has something in common. It's a common covenant that we celebrate, and we do not want to hive off into our separate groups as a way of celebrating it. We got to come together first. You can do all that other stuff. Celebrate as a whatever, as a Jewish person, as a Black person, as a Native American, whatever. But the reason we've succeeded is because we hang together. If we start doing things separately, then we'll never make it. I mean, I was thinking this morning about the border issues. You know, they've got this socialist from Ethiopia who just won the Democratic primary in Colorado. She knocked out a Democrat incumbent. And the incumbent was progressive far left. They had no problem with her ideologically, except she didn't hate Israel enough. But the point is that the Democrats want open borders because they want to bring in people who come from socialist countries, who come from extremist environments. The Democrats want to pad their numbers. Bernie Sanders needs allies, and that's why he favors open borders. But we can't run a country that way, because then the rest of us don't have a say in what's happening to our country. And what's going to happen is they're going to use immigration policy as a way to win a domestic political battle. And the only response to that will be the country will start dividing geographically, politically. I mean, we do not want to see states having to reinforce their own borders against each other so that you can't have people who shouldn't be in the country suddenly deciding our political future. You know, in L.A., they just recently pulled yesterday, the city council pulled a proposal to allow non-citizens to vote.
2: Thank goodness.
3: That would have included illegal aliens. I mean, you know, luckily they pulled it, but the crazy thing is they considered it at all. Now,
2: and it's going to be back, Joel. They're only pulling it now for whatever reason. It'll be back. The majority of them support that.
3: Yeah, so we cannot have a separate country going a million different directions. We have one national immigration law. Trump sets the law. You don't like the law, you can change the law. But keep in mind, we have to protect our borders. We have to protect who we are first. And it's only as Americans that we can celebrate all of these differences and distinctions and be happy about it.
2: 1,000%. And watching what's been going on and the energy that is part of this Democrat socialist movement, I mean, did you ever think, Joel, that you and I would be having a conversation on July 1st, 2026, in which Dan Goldman, who was maybe the most liberal member, well, I don't want to say most liberal member, but he was a thorn in the side of Republicans, President Trump, he was in the Adam Schiff school, and now he is being denied service. I mean, given his money back because he's Jewish, he's not anti-Jew enough for today's Democrat Party. And he's now lost his race. He's out, Joel, and he's not being served coffee in New York City. It's just crazy.
3: You know, you've got people out there saying, well, the Democrats are suffering because they weren't anti-Trump enough. That's not true.
2: No.
3: Dan Goldman was as anti-Trump as you could be. There's that old saying, if you stand for nothing, you'll believe anything. And what happened to the Democrat establishment is they stood for nothing except opposing Trump. And that wasn't good enough. And now you've got these people who pretend to be Democrat Party members, but who are really Democratic socialists, if you can even have democracy and socialism. And they're taking over. Why are they taking over? Because they know what they believe. The Democrats and the Democrat establishment, they're afraid to be American. They're afraid to say what they believe. They're afraid to be FDR. They're afraid to be John F. Kennedy. And the essential belief of Democrats when they were at their peak under Bill Clinton was that we need a safety net underneath so that nobody falls through. But we also need to get rid of the ceiling. There's no level above which an American should not be allowed to rise.
2: Yeah.
3: You have to celebrate success and freedom. And the socialist approach, the new Gavin Newsom approach, is the minute someone becomes a trillionaire, you ban trillionaires. The minute someone becomes a billionaire, you tax 5% of their wealth away. You do not help the bottom by hurting the top. That's what Bill Clinton understood. And yes, some people are going to become fabulously wealthy, but look what Americans do with that wealth. They go to space. They endow universities. They build libraries. We don't just, you know, do the Scrooge McDuck thing and put it all in gold coins and swim in it. I mean, this is an incredibly altruistic society, but Democrats stopped standing up for freedom. And because they wouldn't stand up for their version of freedom, which was freedom with a safety net, they just stood up against things and against the top and against America. The socialists came along and said, well, if you want to be against America, we're much better at that than you are. We can really be against America. We hate America. And so they're authentic and they're offering something people can get behind because it represents something real, something tangible. And the Democrats, because they won't stand up for America and they won't stand up for the freedom that they in their hearts believe in. I believe they do believe in. I believe liberal Americans are patriotic Americans, but they've forgotten how to stand up for America. And that's why they're losing.
2: Beautifully well said. And we better start remembering how to stand up for her, because it is the 250th birthday of America. And if we want to keep our great country, which is not perfect, it has flaws, but the most perfect country on the planet, then we all need to be in the game. Every single one of us. And we can't accept this nonsense anymore. It's time to do what's right. And

0: deal with it. It's a lot of fun. CaliforniaPost.com and at Joel Pollack. 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
1: Thank you.
0: All right. Have a good one. As we continue, guys, the Trump MAGA Minute happens next. As your Wednesday Morning Answer continues, it's 7:32.
2: Stuck in traffic? We've got the answer.
3: Good morning. We start in Ontario. Disabled semi off-ramp partially blocked. 60 westbound off-ramp to Milliken. Chino, disabled semi off-ramp partially blocked. 60 eastbound off-ramp to Ramona Avenue. Hurry. 4th of July is Saturday. 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
2: The answer. Breaking news.
3: The state superintendent will no longer oversee California schools. Phil Farrar explains.
4: The legislature approved a bill to minimize the elected state school superintendent's power over the California Department of Education. Chino Hills Republican Sonia Shaw and San Diego Democrat Richard Barrera are running to determine the next statewide school superintendent. Barrera says he's disappointed.
5: Voters want an independent elected official. They don't want to be dependent on people who are appointed by a governor.
4: Governor Newsom will appoint a director of education starting next year. He says it's to modernize the system that implements those policies. I'm Phil Farrar.
3: The L.A. City Council has approved zoning for a major development in downtown L.A. Yesterday's vote in favor of 4th and Central was unanimous. It's designed to be one of the largest mixed-use developments in the city's history. It'll be located at the crossroads of Little Tokyo, Skid Row, and the Arts District.
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7: Low clouds and fog cover all the coast and valleys and are even extended to the coastal slopes this morning. High temperatures will remain well below normal, with highs in the valleys only in the mid and upper 70s, highs at the beaches only in the mid to upper 60s, and the rest of the coast will only be in the lower to mid 70s.
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0: We're back. Jen Horn here with my friend Alex Abkarian, co-founder of Allegiance Gold. Alex, we recently did a presentation to an audience of over 125 people, and you blew everyone's mind with your presentation. 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
9: Well, thank you, Jen. 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
11: March 4th, 1865. The Civil War was nearing its end. The nation was exhausted, divided, and grieving. On that day, President Abraham Lincoln delivered his second inaugural address, just 700 words spoken in about 7 minutes. 41 days later, Lincoln would be assassinated. Yet the words he spoke that day still echo through history. In that brief address, Lincoln referenced God 14 times, spoke of prayer, and quoted scripture repeatedly. He reminded Americans that both sides of the conflict shared a common faith, saying both read the same Bible and pray to the same God, and each invokes his aid against the other. Lincoln understood that political division alone could not explain the nation's crisis. More than 160 years later, America still wrestles with division, truth, and our dependence on God. The question is whether we'll remember the wisdom Lincoln left behind.
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1: first of all, that legislation is so important. The president has been laser focused on getting the Save America Act passed. And you're right. We actually have the majority of Senate Republicans who will support it.

0: I actually don't think the problem that they have is with the Save America Act legislation itself. The problem that they have, with all due respect, is that they're worshiping dying institutional norms when the Democrats are in fact bragging that as soon as they get control, they're going to throw that stuff aside and make it so much harder for Republicans to even win election.
1: It's the Morning Answer with Jennifer Horn.
2: Thanks for joining us. It is Wednesday, July 1st, 37 minutes past the hour. I'm Jennifer Horn. Happy to have you along today. Don't forget, town hall tickets are on sale right now. We've got Nick Shirley, Adam Carolla, I almost said Mike Gallagher. He's not going to be there. He's going to be cruising with me. Larry O'Connor and Alex Marlowe. And we're going to be announcing more names coming up this month. A ticket discount code will be announced here, 722 on Friday morning. So if you're looking to save a little money, you can do that. You can make the plans and get your tickets ready. AM870.info. But Dan, let's jump into it. It's time for the Old Trump MAGA Minute.
3: America Grande Old Trump.
1: This is the Trump MAGA Minute.
3: Who do you work for?
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3: Who?
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3: I don't even know what the hell that is.
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2: These are always funny. You know, I know we hear them a lot, but get yourself a real job if he doesn't know the name of the outlet. Come on. All right. In the Trump MAGA Minute, President Trump is right now taking the maiden voyage on the brand new Air Force One. He is going to North Dakota for the opening of the Teddy Roosevelt Presidential Library. He is going to speak later today. So keep it here for all of the coverage. Larry Marino in our newsroom will be covering the president's speech. I'll be here, by the way, for the rest of the day. It'll be KGen. I'll be here for the Alex Marlowe Show and the Scott Jennings Show. So we'll have complete coverage of the president's speech. You can join me on AM 870, AM 590, The Answer. But the Supreme Court decision still fresh in people's minds, and the Vice President, J.D. Vance, chiming in on this birthright citizenship decision from the Supremes yesterday.
0: What I have to do is just continue to enforce the border, Laura. This is a very disappointing ruling from the Supreme Court. Of course, we respect it. But we also think that it was a major, major mistake. As Justices Alito and Thomas pointed out, you know, one of the things that might invite, Laura, is people to come here quite literally on a vacation, give birth, and then all of a sudden the child and their family have the full benefits of American citizenship. It's just a preposterous ruling, and the absurdity of that outcome suggests why the Supreme Court should have went the other way. Now, I know a lot of conservatives, Laura, certainly the people that I'm talking to, that you're talking to, are extremely disappointed in this. I do actually think there's a really big silver lining here, and that's the simple fact that a lot of legal experts expected this case to go the wrong direction by 7-2 or even 8-1. The fact that this case was a 5-4 decision effectively means that the concept of birthright citizenship, which is an absurdity to the 14th Amendment, that concept is hanging by a thread. And so what I take from that is, yes, we've got to fix the immigration system even more. We have to be even more aware of who's coming into our country to make sure that they're not benefiting from this atrocious Supreme Court ruling. But it also means that we have to keep fighting, Laura, because we actually have an opportunity to reverse this decision, just as we've reversed so many bad decisions throughout the generations.
2: All right. So that is J.D. Vance. Now, he also talked about these Democrat socialists that believe that the U.S. is evil, that we need communism to save our souls. Yeah, isn't that great? Get rid of God and bring in communism, and that's going to save our souls. Perfect.
0: This is not working class union Democrats. This is not socially conservative people who just want a fair shake at life. This is fundamentally a view that the United States is an evil country that must be dismantled from the ground and then built back up. That's communism at its core, and you see more and more momentum in that direction from the Democrat Party. Frankly, Laura, I would love it if Democrats were willing, you know, not that they are going to agree with Republicans all the time, but if they were willing to work with us on lowering housing prices, on lowering gas prices, on actually making the lives of American citizens better, you know, we could have some real bipartisan compromise. That's not what they're talking about. They're talking about abolishing the police and letting criminals rule our cities. That is a fundamental transformation in the Democrat Party. It's very bad for our country. It's bad for Democrats. And it just drives home why we have to keep these people from getting close to power.
2: All right. So J.D. Vance talking to Laura Ingraham last night. And he also talked about how the administration has considered immigration. There was just chaos under the Biden administration. We all know that. We had a lot of kids who were trafficked into this country, working families and the working class that were impacted. J.D. Vance outlined this. Take a listen.
0: It's not just about the dignity of the immigrant. It's also about the dignity of the native-born factory worker who has their wages destroyed. It's about the dignity of the child who can be sex trafficked by a cartel member when you have open borders. And so what I tell the Catholic leadership I talk to who disagree with our immigration policies, you know, I'm not hostile about it. I invite them to have the conversation, but I also encourage them to remember that mass migration has victims. And you can't just view things from the perspective of the illegal immigrant. You've also got to view things from the perspective of the native-born people who have their lives upended by mass migration. I think that argument will ultimately win the day, but I'm not afraid of the conversation. I think it's a good thing, and it's a good role for the church to play.
2: Okay, so that was J.D. Vance on with Laura Ingraham yesterday. One thing that I think is just really not related to that, I guess you have to be a legal citizen to get a Social Security card. But one way that the administration is celebrating babies born during this 250th anniversary celebration of America, did you know that they're going to receive a one-of-a-kind, first-of-its-kind commemorative Social Security card under a Social Security Administration initiative? They have limited edition cards that are available to children who will be born in the U.S. between July 2nd and December 31st, 2026. That'll feature the official Freedom 250 logo while functioning just like a regular Social Security card. It'll look different, according to the announcement from the Social Security Administration. Now, this isn't going to be like a commemorative coin or stamp, anniversary merchandise. These cards will become one of the very first official federal documents that millions of American children will ever receive. And only babies during the six-month window will receive the Freedom 250 design. So it'll be a once-in-a-generation keepsake tied to the nation's 250th birthday. So all of you pregnant ladies out there, hold on to your babies until tomorrow, okay? It may seem real good to go today, but I'm just saying, hold her in so you can get one of these cards, because that starts tomorrow. I think it's really cool. President Trump is always very proud to celebrate America, and this is just another way to do that. So for babies born between July 2nd and December 31st, you can get the America 250 card. Now, the other thing that you can do is that anyone requesting a replacement Social Security card, they only get the standard version. So it's, I don't think you can get America 250 unless it's got the little Freedom 250 logo on it, these babies that are born over the next 6 months. Kind of fun. All right. 855-785-8255. More on that in moments. And we'll be joined by our friend Jen Van Laar, managing editor over at Red State, on the latest, that story in Thousand Oaks. Man on trial for murder, the murder of Paul Kessler. Remember, two opposing sides on the streets, the pro-Israel and pro-Hamas contingencies taking to the streets. And we've got the latest for you from Jen. You won't believe this story as your Wednesday Morning Answer continues at 7:45.
6: Stuck in traffic? We've got the answer.
7: Good morning. We start in Rubidoux with a crash. Left lane 60 eastbound after Valley Way. Two vehicles involved. Ontario, disabled semi, off-ramp partially blocked. 60 westbound, off-ramp to Milliken. In Barstow, accident way out there, a center divider 15 northbound after Old Highway 58. Hurry, help send care packs to our troops. 4th of July is Saturday. Troopathon still shipping. Won't you help out? Call 855, the number 7, and the word troops. That's traffic on the answer.
6: The answer. Breaking news.
7: Los Angeles Mayor Karen Bass has issued two executive orders to speed up the cleanup process after the massive warehouse fire in Boyle Heights. Tammy Trujillo has details.
8: She also wants to hold the people responsible for the fire accountable. The Los Angeles Fire Department also reversed course on Monday, announcing it will not be turning the facility back over to its operator, Lineage Logistics, until there's no longer a risk of reignition. Fire Chief Jaime Moore says there are still hotspots inside the building because of the complicated nature of the fire, adding that the building is still compromised as well. Crews are still working to remove 85 million pounds of rotted food from the warehouse after the fire there burned for a week. The stench is impacting homes and businesses within several miles of the property. I'm Tammy Trujillo.
7: Measure that would have allowed non-citizens to vote in local elections in Los Angeles will not be on the November ballot. The change would have allowed non-citizens to vote in school board races and on tax measures, However, they would not get to vote in national and statewide races. Now here's National Weather Service meteorologist Andrew Rourke with your answer weather forecast.
9: Look for the entire area to be covered with low clouds this morning, with a slow burn off toward afternoon and a few beaches remaining cloudy all day long. High temperatures will remain 3 to 6 degrees below normal across the coast and 6 to 12 degrees below normal in the valleys.
7: It's 61 in San Bernardino, 62 in Riverside. 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
1: Hi, this is Gloria in Agrodulce. I absolutely love when you put Vera on. She is so perfect the way she says it. Thank you.
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2: Look, I know I'm biased, but I do think that we have, actually, I know that we have the best listening family in the business. I consider you guys my friends and family. I love chatting with you all every single day. And so I agree, Vera is pretty darn funny, Gloria. That's right. All right, welcome into Wednesday. It is July 1st, 52 minutes past the hour. And joining me right now is my friend, Jen Van Laar, is here. She is managing editor at Red State, redstate.com, for all your latest news. You can follow her at Jen Van Laar. And she has been following the story of Paul Kessler, who was a Jewish man who was killed for holding up an Israeli flag and for standing in opposition to the pro-Hamas, pro-Gaza demonstrators that were on the streets in Thousand Oaks. Jen, welcome into The Morning Answer. Always great to have you here.
3: Thank you.
2: All right. So just for people, because you've been following this story very closely, and we've got an update to that story from yesterday, but give us just the update again. What was happening there on the streets of Thousand Oaks? Just set the stage for people who may need some refreshing on Paul Kessler.
3: Yeah. So it was a few weeks after the October 7 ambush of Israeli people, right? They were murdered, mm-hmm. assassinated in horrible ways. And all of them were, so many were kidnapped and taken into Gaza. And these pro-Hamas people in Ventura County, who I've come to learn are pretty much a cell of Hamas within our country, were out there supporting this genocide against Israelis. And Paul Kessler and his friends were at a corner diagonal from these people. So it's a very large corner. People might be familiar with Thousand Oaks Boulevard and
2: Big
3: Westlake Boulevard. It's
2: yeah.
3: massive, you know, four lanes in each way. Well, he is only there 10 minutes before this Loay al-Najji, who was a professor at Moore Park College, is a leader of the Islamic Society of Simi Valley, and another man who had a conflict with Kessler the week prior, crossed over those two intersections and got in his face, and al-Najji then hit him in the face with a megaphone that caused Kessler to fall backward, and he ended up fracturing his skull and having a massive brain bleed and died.
2: And the real just outrage of all of this is that the DA, they're kind of going easy on this individual. Now, look, I don't know if he intended to kill him or not, but in my book, you don't hit someone over the head with a megaphone. You just don't do it. And Paul Kessler sadly died. He lost his life. Family's never going to be the same. And so after some back and forth, this guy was arrested and started going through the system. So he was in court yesterday, right?
3: He was in court to be sentenced because he had pled guilty in May to all of the charges, just pled open to them, because the judge indicated that he would give him basically a probationary sentence.
2: He would be lenient on him if he pled guilty.
3: Right, right. And the indication from al-Najji's attorney was like, oh, the judge realized this was just two old guys that got in a little fight on the street corner. You know, it's like it's two dudes having an argument at the coffee shop over, you know, which team is better kind of thing, is the way that they were trying to portray it.
2: Right.
3: And that's why he was going to give him this sentence. But what we knew from the beginning, and what some body cam video that I published this week also shows, which the prosecution had the entire time, it wasn't like something that they didn't have, showed basically the intent of that. Paul Kessler was by himself on that corner with two friends when everything started. And then slowly the pro-Hamas people start going over there. And then as soon as he's down, even while these cops are still there, while the crime scene tape is still up, another man from that mosque picks up the megaphone, like the murder weapon, and starts chanting anti-Israel things like Hitler should have killed you, Hitler didn't like you, and screaming this Yassin 105, boom, kind of taunt. And that's a new anti-tank weapon that Hamas had just debuted on October 7th.
2: Wow.
3: And so that, to me, okay, sure, you know, maybe he didn't intend to kill him. But when you look at all of these other circumstances of how he and his friends were acting, and also that he said that he was trying to just swipe Paul Kessler's phone out of his hand, but whoops, he was using the hand that was holding a megaphone.
2: Mm-hmm.
3: I mean, that's not very accidental.
2: This is, I mean, this is, I think, some of the stuff that people need to see. Now, your reporting is out there for everybody to see on this. The body cam video from the murder scene that contradicts everything that the defense has said in this case. It is out there at redstate.com. You can look at it. Is there any pushback from the community? This guy gets just a year, basically. Is there any pushback? Was there any pushback yesterday at the courthouse?
3: Yes, there was a lot of pushback. The judge had decided, because Stella Escobedo, a journalist that you and I both know, she had started bringing some attention to this as well. People were saying they wanted to go speak before the court about the sentencing. So the judge said, well, only victims and family can speak. And so people said, and there was 132 letters put into the record opposing this sentence. The DA was on record opposing it, but the DA also did not file a hate crime enhancement,
2: mm-hmm.
3: Which he could have done. So the same footage that I have had access to is like 2 hours worth of body cam video and a witness statement has also been sent to the Civil Rights Division of the US DOJ. So we're hoping that not just Loay Al-Naji, but all of his friends who were there saying these things, and even the week before they had pulled a gun on Paul Kessler's friend.
2: Oh, that's right.
3: Hopefully that, and you know, that obviously shows some kind of violent intent too. So hopefully by going with the federal type of charges that something can happen to let people know it's not okay just go around hitting Jewish people for holding an Israeli flag.
2: That's right. For the nerve of actually standing on an opposing street corner with maybe another message, I don't know, supporting a group who's been victimized by genocide. Unbelievable story here. And I know there's more. I hope the feds get involved. I know Bill Esaley and Harmeet Dillon are probably looking at this and others. And I know you've got a great relationship with both of them, Jen. But it makes you shake your head that people can get away with things like this in California and get quite literally a slap on the wrist.
3: Yeah, I mean, and this man who was screaming that Hitler didn't like you, Hitler should have killed you, he's a realtor in Simi Valley who belongs to the Rotary.
2: Oh,
3: and
2: wow.
3: He's the youth leader of that mosque. I mean, I think we really need to look at what's going on here.
2: Yeah, look at what's happening. And especially, this is happening in your community. Think about that. You're in Simi Valley. This is happening in your community. All right. RedState.com is where you can get the story. It is up there right now. And you should always follow Jen at Jen Van Laar on X, investigative journalist and managing editor at Red State. Jen, thanks so much for being with us. Have a great week.
3: Thank you.
2: Thank you. All right. As we continue, well, we have an update for you on the Stop Nick Shirley Act. Of all the things that are plaguing us in California, I'm pretty sure Nick Shirley's not at the top of the list, but California Democrats seem to think so. We have the info as your Wednesday morning answer continues. It's 8 o'clock. Portions of the following are pre-recorded.
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4: News. I'm Therese Crowley. You'll never see anything like this, says President Trump. His first flight on the new custom Air Force One donated by the Emir of Qatar.
5: We're very proud of this. The country's very proud of it.
4: To dedicate the Teddy Roosevelt Presidential Library in North Dakota, complete with a Rough Riders ceremonial escort when he gets there. And he's given Congress a task.
6: House Speaker Mike Johnson now says that he and Congress are going to try to do what the Supreme Court couldn't yesterday in a very quick and efficient way. They're going to try to change the law to end birthright citizenship.
4: Fox's Peter Ducey, a socialist challenge for America 250.
7: One tonight.
4: Maylot Quiroz beat 15-term Congresswoman Diana DeGette in the Colorado Democrat primary, but Senator John Hickenlooper bested progressive challenger Julie Gonzalez. 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
2: Convincing some somebody to sell their home is quite an accomplishment. And that's why Jim Buttrell would like to congratulate Gavin Newsom for once again winning the Realtor of the Year Award for 2025. That's right. 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
1: Whoa! I was like mind blown. Did you guys hear that too? Welcome back. It is Wednesday here on The Morning Answer, July 1st, a brand new month, 4 minutes past the hour of 8 o'clock. Gas tax in effect now. Welcome to California on the first day of July. You're going to get 63.5 cent gas tax, basically, more than anybody else in the whole country. So congratulations to all of us for living here. We make great choices, don't we? Yes, we do. All right, let's jump into it because there is lots to talk about today. Now, yesterday in the California State Senate, the Stop Nick Shirley Act was debated. The California Senate Committee held a hearing on the Stop Nick Shirley Act, which is known as Assembly Bill 2624. The bill would criminalize and punish anyone looking into fraud inside immigrant communities in California. The bill was created after Nick Shirley exposed billions of dollars in fraud throughout immigrant communities in the U.S. Immigration support services have become a billion-dollar industry in California, and now that the fraud has been exposed, they're trying to criminalize those who look into the fraud. And here's what's really cute. The Attorney General, Rob Bonta, is like, oh, we're very serious about looking into fraud. And then the next week, his wife, who is in the assembly, Mia Bonta, introduced the Stop Nick Shirley Act. So you tell me where the Bontas stand. The bill has passed through the California Assembly. It is set to pass through the Senate and then on to Governor Newsom's desk. The bill was created by the Attorney General's wife and will allow the Attorney General to go after citizens if they film nonprofits and immigration support service providers. Isn't that stunning? Now, Nick Shirley's going to be at our town hall event coming up on September 26th. We are so excited to hear from him and have him. We are not banning or stopping Nick Shirley. He will be there at the Ambassador Auditorium in Pasadena on September 26th. We've got a discount code for you if you'd like a ticket. That's coming on Friday at 7:22. You can make plans to get your ticket. You can go to our VIP luncheon with Nick Shirley and Adam Carolla. We've got a meet and greet. We have parking, which you should get ahead of time just to take the stress out. And you can get it all at am870.info. So let's take a listen to some of the testimony yesterday at this hearing, shall we? This is Darren Stalkup, and he had his testimony against the Stop Nick Shirley Act. Take a listen.
2: The narrative that has been presented today is extremely false. People such as Nick Shirley and other investigative journalists who have exposed this fraud, millions of dollars stolen from American families, they're the ones being threatened, harassed, and doxxed. There are these mafias that work hand-in-hand with these corrupt nonprofits and organizations, and they have followed me home as well. So, you know, when it comes to people trying to figure out why they're being harassed, maybe it's because the millions of dollars they've stolen from American families. They don't have a guilty conscience, which means they probably don't have a soul. This bill only came about after the millions of dollars of fraud was exposed. This bill didn't come about beforehand. It came afterwards. It's important that we understand the chronological order of things and the sequence of events, as well as the, you know, blatant conflict of interest that's happening behind the scenes. We don't need to get into too much pillow talk about all that. Nick Shirley is a young American patriot. He's a hero. He came to California to expose the fraud and corruption, which is just like Minnesota, happening in our state as well. And instead of California leaders thanking him and actually solving the problem and addressing the corruption and fraud, which is as widespread as it is rampant. I've been to the Amazon rainforest, New Orleans. I've been to every swamp around the bend. This Sacramento swamp needs a good draining. We the people expect our California leaders to be open and honest. We demand transparency. We don't want our leaders covering their tracks or their trails because they built a house of card built on corruption and fraud. Attacking the truth is extremely harmful for our republic.
1: All right, there is more here from Darren Stalkup.
2: We the people demand that you guys do everything in your power to stop this bill. It is an attack on freedom of speech and freedom of the press. And our founding fathers, as well as the American people, are watching you and everything you do. And I sincerely hope that you would hold these fraudsters accountable. This is not an attack on immigrants. I love people of all races and religions. This is about fraud and corruption. This is not about what race or religion you are. The millions of dollars that were stolen from Democrat and Republican families. Didn't matter what side of the aisle you were on.
3: Thank you.
1: All right, so that is Darren Stelkup, who is the founder of an organization called World Peace, based out of San Francisco, testifying on behalf of Nick Shirley, an independent investigative journalist everywhere. And he's not wrong. Listen to what he said. This is not political. This shouldn't be about Democrats protecting fraud and Republicans wanting to weed it out. No, this should be about everybody wanting to weed out fraud so that American citizens and communities are getting the money that we are owed from being taxpayers here. That's just it. We shouldn't be okay with the fact that bad actors, a lot of them illegally here in our country, are taking away our money, are committing fraud against taxpayers in California. We should not be okay with that. You shouldn't be okay with that if you're the attorney general. You shouldn't be okay with that if you're the attorney general's wife. You shouldn't be okay with that if you're listening to this program right now. We need to stand up and support these individuals who are calling this out when the government won't. 855-785-8255. What do you think about that? 855-785-8255. It is ridiculous that we have to argue for good sense on the floor of the California State Senate. Now, speaking of, well, kind of fraudulent behavior, I would say, at least unscrupulous, as the governor would like to say, Governor Gavin Newsom also in a little bit of trouble today. He's giving another one of his most political or trusted political soldiers a cushy taxpayer-funded appointment as he ends the, well, as he nears the end of his term as governor. He's been called a man who engages in cronyism, certainly. Newsom has now tapped his political strategist and former chief of staff, Jim DeBoo, for a seat on the Central Valley Flood Protection Board. Now, you may think, well, who cares? You know, everybody needs to be on these boards. But these boards, they're oftentimes, well, they don't do a lot, but they make money. And this is a job that pays 60 grand just to go to monthly board meetings. Would you like that? 12 meetings a year. And what do you bet? Dollars to donuts. This guy doesn't show up to all of them. I betcha. Because when you get something for free, you don't really care about the project. You're not going to show up. You're just collecting the paycheck. That's part of the issue. That's what they want you to do. They don't want people paying attention. Jim DeBoo, who founded DeBoo Strategic Affairs back in 2023, appears to have little experience for the role, but he is up for the job pending confirmation by the state Senate, which you know he'll get. Again, they are all friends of Gavin Newsom. This pick drew a lot of fire from Republicans who call it another example of Newsom, who's the subject of a federal investigation, by the way, taking care of his political allies as he looks beyond California and ahead to a White House bid. Tony Strickland, who's going to be here with us in just moments, said, quote, Governor Newsom is months away from leaving office, yet he still wants his friends in key government positions, including in roles where subject matter expertise is in question. This is cronyism at its best. I'd agree. Absolutely. Now, this guy, Jim DeBoo, hasn't responded for any request for comment, but he was brought into the governor's office in 2020 as an executive secretary. He was made Newsom's chief of staff while the state was still under COVID restrictions and while the recall campaign against Gavin Newsom was gaining momentum. So he and his firm have brought in $2.4 million in campaign money since 2020, according to the California Post review of records on the Secretary of State website. And that includes numerous ballot measures by the Democrat Party, the governor, including the 2021 recall. And now he gets this, you know, nice cushy position where he's going to make a guaranteed 60 grand for dealing with flood control, which, by the way, can be important in Los Angeles, especially in the Central Valley. So what is this guy doing up there? The Central Valley Flood Protection Board oversees flood control planning and permitting across one of California's most flood-prone regions. So it seems like you'd want someone who knows what they're doing there. They work on the levees, the floodways, and the projects tied to Sacramento and the San Joaquin River systems. Interesting. 855-785-8255, Stanley in Santa Clarita. Hello, Stanley.
4: Happy birthday, America.
3: I just wanted to express that America's in the Bible. It's identified as a lamb-like beast with two horns. And as studying Revelations, Bible prophecy, a horn is a symbol of power.
1: Like and my last name.
3: Two horns.
1: Are better than one. That's what I've always heard. Go ahead.
3: And each horn represents power. And America doesn't have a king. We elect presidents. And the second horn is Pope. We don't have a Pope. We are a Protestant country. Now, as you're thinking about what animal, what beast is unique to America, that would be the American buffalo.
1: Yeah.
3: And so there were 20 million buffaloes in America, but after man was done with it, there was only about 1,000 before the, yeah. So there you go.
1: Well, Stanley, thank you for that. I love it. Thank you very much. It's Stanley in Santa Clarita, 855-785-8255. Guys, as we continue, we will be joined by California State Senator Tony Strickland. He's with us next as your Wednesday Morning Answer continues. It's 8:15.
0: Stuck in traffic? We've got the answer.
4: Good morning. We start in Ontario. An accident right shoulder, 60 westbound at Haven. Stop and go from Milliken. Rubidoux got a crash left lane, 60 eastbound after Valley Way. Mira Loma crash second lane from the right, 15 northbound approaching the 60. Hurry, help send care packs to our troops in honor of Independence Day. 4th of July is Saturday. 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
4: A Moore Park man is going to jail for a year for the death of a Jewish demonstrator in Thousand Oaks.
5: Earlier this year, Loay Abdel Fattah al-Naji pleaded guilty to felony involuntary manslaughter for the death of Paul Kessler. During dueling demonstrations in 2023, the two men got into a heated argument over Israel and Palestine. At one point, the suspect hit Kessler with a megaphone. That caused the 69-year-old to fall backwards and hit his head. He died a day later. I'm Mark Mayfield.
4: Police in San Bernardino getting some extra help in tracking illegal fireworks activity in the city. Officials say the department is using drone technology to monitor illegal fireworks being set off around San Bernardino in the run-up to 4th of July. The drones will be used to capture pictures and possibly video of anyone setting off illegal fireworks. Menifee is the only boom town in Southern California. According to a recent study, there are only 4 boom towns of all of California. It's a community that experiences sudden, rapid population growth. Now here's National Weather Service meteorologist Andrew Rourke with your answer weather forecast.
6: Look for the entire area to be covered with low clouds this morning, with a slow burn off toward afternoon and a few beaches remaining cloudy all day long. High temperatures will remain 3 to 6 degrees below normal across the coast and 6 to 12 degrees below normal in the valleys.
4: 63 San Bernardino, 63 in Riverside. Larry Marino on the answer. With breaking news and talk you can trust.
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0: has been a coordinated monthly test of the broadcast stations in your area. Equipment that could quickly warn you during emergencies is being tested. If this had been an actual emergency, an official message would have followed the alert time. This concludes this test of the emergency alert system.
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1: All right, here we are. It is Wednesday. It is July 1st. Happy new gas tax day, everybody. You know, nothing says happy birthday, America, like spending a little more money to live here in California. But we still stay and we fight for her. And the guy who is leading the fight up in Sacramento is our friend, California State Senator Tony Strickland is here. He represents the 36th District. And you can give him a follow at SenStricklandCA. Senator Strickland, good morning to you.
2: Good morning, Jennifer. Thanks for having me.
1: All right, so I have to ask you the question that I know the answer to, but I want the people to hear what you're doing for the 4th of July, because you and I are going to be together, we just found out.
2: Well, Huntington Beach loves America more than any other city. They have the largest 4th of July parade west of the Mississippi, and this year it's actually live on national TV. It's amazing. It's pro-America, and anybody who's listening, please come down. It's an amazing parade. I know Michael Gates, our next attorney general, will be there. Our next governor, Steve Hilton, will be there. And the most important, Jennifer Horn's going to be there.
1: Your
2: so
1: most favorite
2: you'll
1: Mickey
2: have
1: Morning
2: a great time
1: host.
2: For all the conservatives who love America. Come to Huntington Beach.
1: So are you riding or are you just going to be watching from your vantage?
2: Oh, no, I'm in the parade. I'm the local state senator. I'm former mayor. So
1: that's
2: I'll be
1: what
2: there
1: I
2: waving at everybody. And again, it's a very special parade. I look forward to doing it every year.
1: Excellent. Well, we can't wait to ride along with you in this parade. And if you're out there, as you mentioned, Senator Strickland tells you, if you're not going out there, you can watch it on Channel 7. I think it starts at 10 o'clock. And if you are going to be there, just make sure you shout out and say hello to us. We can't wait to see you. You can post your pictures and tag us. Send Strickland CA, Jennifer Horn on X or Jennifer Horn Radio, Instagram and Facebook. All right, let's jump into the big stuff because I joke a little, but man, today is new tax day, Senator Strickland, and we've got these gas taxes. You've asked Democrats over and over again. You've asked Gavin Newsom to give us a break on the gas tax, at least while we get through these expensive summer months and with the war in Iran and all of that. They don't want to do it. They just want more and more money, and we are the highest tax state now in the nation.
2: It's insane. When all the other states, like, for example, Georgia just suspended their gas tax because their gas prices got over $3 a gallon.
1: Can you imagine?
2: And what we're doing here, Governor Newsom says, oh, the oil companies are price gouging. The only people price gouging at the pump is the government. Right now, if you add up all the taxes and fees, it's $1.37. And since 2017, our sales tax has doubled since they passed Proposition 1 under Governor Gavin Newsom. So I would remind everybody what high gas prices mean. It falls disproportionately on those working families living paycheck to paycheck, those seniors on fixed income, those college students who are just trying to get by. Everybody, Democrats and Republicans, say we have affordability crisis. Well, this adds to it. I would remind everybody, when you go buy your groceries are more expensive because of these high gas prices. Mm-hmm. Your eggs, your milk, your fruits and your vegetables, all that. And don't let Governor Newsom say this is a President Trump issue.
1: No.
2: It is not. We almost rely exclusively on foreign oil. And we, again, $1.37 per gallon in taxes and fees in California. I would encourage all listeners, go pick your state, any state in the country, see what they pay for gas prices per gallon, and look what we pay. This is a California issue, and we need to have a California solution.
1: Yeah, and it's one thing that Steve Hilton says, that you can complain about President Trump all you want, but he's the president in all of the other states, too. And you just look at the problems that California has. And a lot of that has to do with overtaxing and not being good stewards of our money. The fraud and the waste and the corruption and the cronyism that we're seeing from the governor's office on down. It's absolutely ridiculous.
2: Now, well, a lot of the reason why this is all going up is it's funding the high-speed fail.
1: Yeah.
2: And we all know the billions of dollars that have been wasted in the high-speed rail program. This is a train that will never be built as proposed to the people of California. And everybody up here knows it, but they continue to waste billions and billions of dollars. And that's in large portion why your taxes on the pump are going up, is because they want to fund this high-speed fail.
1: All right. So there are some other new taxes that are going on. I love to see, by the way, just as a side note, after the elections in New York, that all of a sudden Gavin Newsom's a big fan of this billionaire tax, which he didn't support before. This guy is something else. But we knew that. But there are a lot of other new taxes that California has planned for us, California Democrats anyway. Give us an update, Senator.
2: Well, Jennifer, when we talk about the budget, we had historic revenues.
1: Mm-hmm.
2: In fact, because we rely so heavily on capital gains, and the AI boom, we had the highest revenues ever before. The Democrats not only matched the spending to those revenues, they increased taxes by $14 billion. They taxed your phones and surcharges. They taxed software, computer software. And they also added $400 per family on private health care insurance to match their spending.
1: Yeah.
2: And not only are they spending to the match that and raising taxes on their spending, now they're going to the ballot initiative and they want billions and billions of dollars of bonds being passed by the people of California. These folks have an addiction to spending. And just by this billionaire's tax being proposed, we lost over $1 trillion to our economy because these billionaires left. Not only did they leave, they left their investment in California, and now they're investing in places like Texas and Florida. And Fox Business has said that we lost $1 trillion to our economy just by this proposal being on the ballot in the initiative.
1: It is just unreal that even the talk of these new taxes is driving people from the state. And that's the saddest thing, I think, is that we have such a beautiful state. We're going to celebrate her this weekend at looking at beautiful Huntington Beach, this great pocket of Southern California. We have so many wonderful things around here, but California Democrats do not want to stop. And I would say they're really showing us kind of this new branch of the Democrat Party that the rest of the country is waking up to, where they want to impose socialism because it just grows their power and it takes it away from the people.
2: Well, Jennifer, it's the first time in California history since the gold rush more people are leaving the state than coming in. We have we live in an oasis. Everybody in the world wants to come where we live. We have the best weather in the world. We have the most diversified economy. You go to Huntington Beach, there's no better place to live.
1: Mm-hmm.
2: But people are going to places like Montana that are frozen 3 months a year only because of the bad policies. And people's jobs are leaving the state of California. And people follow their jobs. My brother wanted to stay in California, but his job left to Jacksonville, Florida. So he's living there now. And there's many other families and many other loved ones that we have here that have their jobs leaving California because of the bad policies. And I would also say if this billionaire's tax passes – we'll have a budget deficit in perpetuity because we rely so much heavily on capital gains. And when you see the devil's in the details on that initiative, mm-hmm. it allows the legislature by 2/3 to adjust anything on the billionaire's tax. So they could say one-time tax to do an ongoing. They could take it from billionaires to millionaires.
1: Right. That's what I was going to say. It can come to us.
2: And I think this is an end around. I actually think this is an end around against Proposition 13. So they can raise property taxes.
1: Which is going to drive. You want to take it, people who are senior citizens who are trying to hang on and retire in California, forget about it. People who are just hanging by a thread, you touch their Prop 13 and they're out of the state and they're out of the state quickly. And they know that. That's what's really dangerous is that there are a lot of people say, oh, sure, the billionaires, we're so disconnected from that because it's so much money. But when you realize that this just gives more power to the state legislature to do what they will, frightening stuff. Senator Tony Strickland, thank you so much for being with us. Give him a follow at SenStricklandCA. We'll see you this Saturday. We'll be riding in the parade together in Huntington Beach. And it's always great to catch up. We'll talk to you again in a few weeks.
2: Happy Independence Day. I can't wait to see you on the 4th.
1: Happy 4th of July. All right. Thank you so much, California State Senator Tony Strickland. Guys, as we continue, Troop-a-thon is just breaking all kinds of records. We are having a great time raising money for our troops. Larry Marino, the man in charge of that campaign, he is going to join us next and give us an update about all of those care packages. Really good stuff for the 4th of July. As your Wednesday Morning Answer continues, it's 8:31.
3: Stuck in traffic? We've got the answer.
4: Good morning. We begin in Rubidoux. Accident cleared 60 eastbound after Valley Way. Ontario accident right shoulder 60 westbound at Haven. Mira Loma got an accident right shoulder 15 northbound approaching the 60. Hurry, 4th of July is Saturday. Help send care packs to our troops through Troop-a-thon. 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And that is traffic on the answer.
3: The answer. Breaking news.
4: A measure that would have allowed non-citizens to vote in local elections in Los Angeles will not be on the ballot in November.
5: The change would have allowed non-citizens a say in local politics, things like school board seats and tax measures, but they wouldn't get to vote in national or statewide races. Thought behind it was that non-citizens pay taxes, so they should get a say in how that local money is spent. The measure needed approval by the LA City Council by Tuesday to get on the ballot, but the council said it wasn't vetted properly and needs

0: Trujillo.
1: The candidates running for governor will be face-to-face in the coming weeks.
2: Democrat Javier Becerra and Republican Steve Hilton will meet at the Sacramento Summit in August. The two are said to be laying out their agenda for the state as the two battle it out for California's top political gig. Becerra is going into the summit with the endorsement of the California Democratic Party, which most delegates had originally backed then-Congressman and candidate Eric Swalwell. I'm Jason Campadonia.
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3: Low clouds and fog cover all the coast and valleys and are even extended to the coastal slopes this morning. High temperatures will remain well below normal, with highs in the valleys only in the mid and upper 70s, highs at the beaches only in the mid to upper 60s, and the rest of the coast will only be in the lower to mid 70s.
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11: Here we are. Thanks for joining us. It is Wednesday, July 1st, 36 minutes past the hour. I'm Jennifer Horn. And you know, I always love hanging out with our newsman. I say he is the best in the business. He really is. We're so lucky to have Larry Marino with us as part of our morning answer team. He joins us right now. Larry, good morning to you.
1: Good morning to you. I am invoking my best Huell Hauser impression coming up for you.
11: Remember? Oh, that's a tease. Oh, but before we jump into Troopathon, where you're going to give us your Huell Hauser, well, will you look at that?
1: Will you look at them care packs? Wow. What goes in there?
11: You sent me the breaking news when it broke, actually.
1: It did.
11: That it could be goodbye to
12: LeBron James.
1: Can you believe it?
11: He's saying he wants to be a free agent and that he wants to go maybe to Golden State to play with Steph Curry. And I know that you're a big fan of this.
12: LeBron James.
11: And ouch. I'm going to just guarantee you, Larry, that even if
12: LeBron James
11: leaves, we will still play.
1: Yes.
12: LeBron James.
11: Okay.
1: All right. Enough. And I won't do my Huell impression.
11: You know who has not yet donated to Troopathon?
12: LeBron James.
1: Yes.

0: right. So that's, in all seriousness, why you are here, Larry. Not just to let me use my sounders, but Troopathon is such a great thing that you engage in a couple of times a year. The 4th of July, obviously a good time to remember our servicemen and women. They're away from their families, overseas. And give us an update again on where we are with the Troopathon campaign and explain for people who might be new to the program what Troopathon is.
1: All right. Troopathon is care packages that are packed full of goodies and treats, and they are sent individually addressed to an individual in the military all over the world, overseas, and we can't do it without you. The care packs are ready to go. They're packed full of the goodies, but we can't send them without donations. And, of course, we're here. 4th of July is just right here, and so we need to get those going now. We're going to be wrapping up very shortly, and if you haven't had a chance to give, we urge you to do so. And why not give $5,000, right?
0: Exactly, because then you get to come and hang out with me when you do that.
1: Yes, we call that the Jennifer Horn pack.
0: And if you don't like me, you can give $5,000 and I won't come and sit on your couch for an afternoon.
1: You don't have to. It's a great opportunity for someone with what they call a leadership gift. Somebody who can stand out in front, who has the resources to help send literally hundreds of care packages. The Jennifer Horn pack, $5,000. You get to sit in studio the third hour of the show and then have breakfast with the Morning Answer team. How about that?
0: Yeah. Right? It's fun. We've done this a few years. Well, we've done this for several years now. And what's really cool is you get to come in the studio, which most people don't get to do. You get to come in and you sit down. We hang out for the last hour of the show. And if we make this happen on like a Friday, you get to hang out for the Friday free-for-all or Oddball News on a Thursday. So there's always something kind of neat going on. Larry, you're here. The whole Morning Answer crew, we go and have breakfast in our really beautiful conference room and just hang out and chat. It's fun. I know it's a lot of money, but it is a really fun thing, and it's a unique experience, and you are helping the troops. You're giving them a little reminder that we care about them here at home.
1: Exactly. And if you can't give that, you know, $50, $100, $250, $500, donate $250. You get a $50 food certificate from Columbo's Delicious Food, Chicken Parm, right?
0: Gotta love that. Columbo's is great.
1: Well, they last. And $500, you get a $75 certificate, $1,000, a $100 certificate. So give what you can. All right. I went to Sacramento to visit and record an update of the care packages, and I was so impressed. And I thought of Uhlhauser because he used to go around California, right? And
0: yeah.
1: Do shows on things. And I'm not really doing an impression, but listen as they describe what goes in these care packs, and then you hear us taping them up. And I don't know if it makes sense for radio, but here goes.
0: Take a listen.
2: So now I've got the SPF that I told you about earlier. Now I've got some suckers. I get two or three of those in there.
1: Nice.
2: And then one of my favorite things now, towards the end, I got beef jerky, but now I've got all this candy and different snacks of every flavor.
3: Put your hands moving around.
2: Yeah. Yeah, I just want to make sure that I get every little space in this box. You know, there's always room for more, you know. So once I got it full, now we're looking. I mean, this is jam-packed.
4: It is full.
2: It's overflowing.
4: Now, are we sealing it up at this point, or what are we going to do?
2: Now we got to seal it up. And, you know, we want to get it so it's, you know, it's hard to close here, but I've got it all in there. I've got to get it contained. And then I got to make sure that we tape it up. You know, this box is going to, who knows where it's going to go in the world. It's going to go across the planet. So we got to make sure we tape it up really good. And so we're going to make sure we get one down the middle, one on each side.
4: Oh, they were generous with the tape. That's good.
1: Boy, do I sound like I've never seen tape before?
0: You're like, listen to that tape.
1: That's impressive.
0: Okay, so give us the inside scoop, because it sounds like those boxes are jam-packed. So
1: they are.
0: We heard there's candy and snacks. He's got SPF in there, which is also great for the troops who are, you know, stationed in places that are hot right now,
1: yes,
0: like Iran.
1: Yeah. And they got the cookies. You remember what kind of cookies they are from last time?
0: What kind?
1: Girl Scout cookies.
0: Oh, they're the Girl Scout cookies in there.
1: And the thing is, I was doing my Uhlhauser impression like, wow, so many. They don't just put one box in or two boxes or three or four. They put like five boxes of the different flavors in the box at the bottom before they add everything else.
0: Wow, that's really awesome. That's very cool. And so tell people how they can participate, because if you're thinking about our troops, if you're thinking, maybe you're feeling a little extra patriotic this week, this is a good time, if you have a little extra, to help our men and women remember that they are missed here at home. And you got to talk about the note, because you know I love that. That's my favorite part. Give them that info, Larry.
1: Yeah, when you give online, and you can give either at AM870.info or AM590.info, you get to dictate a greeting. thinking of you, praying for you, remembering you. And it is the most important part. Long after the treats have been enjoyed, as we say, that soldier keeps the note and thinks about the fact that you took the time to remember their sacrifice. We really do need help.
0: And you know what? I'm going to say it because you're too nice to. There are a lot of jerks out there right now. There are a lot of people who do not support our action to defend freedom and to defend our liberty. And so there are a lot of people who are disrespectful to our troops, who maybe don't even think about them, don't include them in their prayers. This is a good way to let them know that patriotic Americans like you that listen to this program are listening, are remembering, do care about them. And that's what I love. I think that is the best part of all of this, is that you can really give a message of support, both in gift form with the cookies and the candy, but also in a real message to let them know you're thinking about them. Right.
1: And you've seen those surveys that say that fewer Americans report being patriotic.
0: Mm-hmm.
1: I don't believe it. I think that there are a lot of people who are going to be enjoying the 4th of July and are patriotic. And I think if you're one of them, why not help send a message of support to our troops? They are defending our freedoms here at home.
0: And you do such a great job. Okay, again, so if you do the 5,000 donation, we know that's a lot. That gets you in studio for an hour of a broadcast with the Morning Answer. It gets you breakfast and some FaceTime. Well, I'll take you on a tour. I'll sneak you into Larry Elder's studio. I do that sometimes so that you can really see the underbelly. You want me to take you into the underbelly of Salem? I will do that. So that's the $5,000 donation. But Larry, you get some really great food gifts as well from Columbo's. Give us that.
1: That's right. 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You can give there.
0: Well, Larry Marino, would you look at that? You have just blown my mind.
1: I cannot believe
0: that
1: it.
0: That is amazing.
1: Wow. Jennifer, thank you.
0: All right. This segment sponsored, of course, by the Huelhauser Memorial. Keeping him alive because he deserves to be, that's for sure. All right. So, Larry, thank you so much. If you want to donate to Troopathon, we appreciate all of your generosity. You've been blowing us away so far. Please, let's finish strong this weekend for the 4th of July. 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And, Larry, thank you so much for being with us and for all of your great work. We always appreciate you. Happy 4th to you, my friend.
1: Happy 4th to you.
0: All right. As we continue, guys, well, we are going to wrap things up with the latest from, I love this story. A lot of people now chiming in on the Supreme Court's decision on protecting women's sports. And the support is actually pretty good, pretty big, pretty prolific. We've got it for you next. As your Wednesday Morning Answer continues, it's 8:45.
5: Stuck in traffic? We've got the answer.
1: Good morning. We start in Ontario with a disabled vehicle. Center of I-10 eastbound approaching the 15. Mira Loma got an accident right shoulder. 15 northbound approaching the 60. Ontario accident right shoulder. 60 westbound at Haven. And Rubidoux accident cleared. 60 eastbound at Valley Way. Hurry. 4th of July is Saturday. Please help send care packs to our troops through Troopathon overseas. 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
1: A measure that would have allowed non-citizens to vote in local elections in Los Angeles will not be on the ballot in November.
6: The change would have allowed non-citizens a say in local politics, things like school board seats and tax measures, but they wouldn't get to vote in national or statewide races. Thought behind it was that non-citizens pay taxes, so they should get a say in how that local money is spent. The measure needed approval by the LA City Council by Tuesday to get on the ballot, but the council said it wasn't vetted properly and needs more time to be studied. It could still come back at some point. San Francisco and a few other places already allow non-citizen voting. I'm Tammy Trujillo.
1: The candidates running for governor will be face-to-face in the coming weeks.
7: Democrat Javier Becerra and Republican Steve Hilton will meet at the Sacramento Summit in August. The two are said to be laying out their agenda for the state as the two battle it out for California's top political gig. Becerra is going into the summit with the endorsement of the California Democratic Party, which most delegates had originally backed then-Congressman and candidate Eric Swalwell. I'm Jason Campadonia.
1: Now here's National Weather Service meteorologist Andrew Rourke with your answer weather forecast.
8: Low clouds and fog cover all the coast and valleys and are even extended to the coastal slopes this morning. High temperatures will remain well below normal, with highs in the valleys only in the mid and upper 70s, highs at the beaches only in the mid to upper 60s, and the rest of the coast will only be in the lower to mid 70s.
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9: I got two care packages when I was deployed. God bless them.
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16: March 4th, 1865. The Civil War was nearing its end. The nation was exhausted, divided, and grieving. On that day, President Abraham Lincoln delivered his second inaugural address, just 700 words, spoken in about 7 minutes. 41 days later, Lincoln would be assassinated. Yet the words he spoke that day still echo through history. In that brief address, Lincoln referenced God 14 times, spoke of prayer, and quoted scripture repeatedly. He reminded Americans that both sides of the conflict shared a common faith, saying both read the same Bible and pray to the same God, and each invokes his aid against the other. Lincoln understood that political division alone could not explain the nation's crisis. More than 160 years later, America still wrestles with division, truth, and our dependence on God. The question is whether we'll remember the wisdom Lincoln left behind.
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2: It sure is, and we thank you for joining us. It is Wednesday, July 1st, 52 minutes past the hour. Guys, we're in celebration mode. We're celebrating America. Yes, we are, because America's 250th birthday is coming up, and it's coming on Saturday. And we're going to be all together, by the way. I hope you'll be there. And if you are, make sure you shout out and let us know. We'll be in the July 4th Huntington Beach Parade. Our entire team will be on the AM870 The Answer float to celebrate America's 250th birthday. 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And then this Friday at 7:22, I'll be announcing a special 4th of July ticket discount. 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There's also VIP opportunities. It's going to be fun. We can't wait to see you there, September 26th in Pasadena. Okay. Speaking of America, we got a World Cup game tonight. If many of you around Southern California heard a lot of fireworks last night, I was shaking my head going, truly, like, people, it's not even the 4th of July. It's a Tuesday night. Can we take it easy on the fireworks? And Radar reminded me Mexico won their game in the World Cup yesterday. So people love to celebrate wins by blowing things up. Don't love that. But today, Team America is facing off against Bosnia Herzegovina. And I'm here for it. I'm a big fan of this World Cup action now. Team America all the way, baby. Dan, odds are looking good for Team America, but Bosnia is a good team, right?
0: We interrupt the actual news for a brief, and we mean very brief, sports report.
3: Yep, 5 p.m. Fox Sports will have the broadcast. Bosnia, this is not a team you want to play in a knockout match.
2: Because they're good.
3: They're good, but they're also the kind of good where they're just going to hang around, almost like the old school Detroit Pistons. You know, like, just going to kind of irritate you a little bit. U.S. might look like they're doing well, and all of a sudden, bam, header, tied game. So just don't underestimate them. Speaking to you, lady on ABC 7, who embarrassed America by saying she didn't know where the country was and
2: I'm sorry, what? She didn't know where America was?
3: Well, no, she didn't know where Bosnia Herzegovina was, and she was proud of her ignorance.
2: Seriously?
3: Yeah, it was the whole thing. I mean, if you give me a map, I might not be like, oh, it's right there. But, I mean, I wouldn't say
2: like
3: that
2: Yugoslavia.
3: On TV. Yeah. I watched that documentary. I read that Sports Illustrated article. So, anyway, go USA, but do not underestimate Bosnia and Herzegovina. That's all I'm saying.
2: Okay.
3: Mm-hmm. But Christian Pulisic's back. If you saw the last game, everyone, and you were like, ah, don't worry about it. Those were the backup players. Some might show up. Christian Pulisic is healthy. America's favorite birthright citizen, Flo Balogun, is going to be up front. I think we're going to be fine. But
2: we're going to be okay.
3: 2-1. Just don't underestimate them. 2-1 is my prediction.
2: All right. Yes. Well, there you go. So how about that? Yeah, you need to just look just for this lady. So I say you look like where, what? Like, if we're looking on a map, I would look for Bosnia, Herzegovina. And look, I am not great at putting anything on a map. I can do the states, but the world, I'm going to say you're like the old Yugoslavia, right? Croatia, Mediterranean. Am I right about this? Or no, the Adriatic Sea, maybe.
3: Yeah, this is her, by the way.
2: Oh, gosh.
4: Okay, the next round, Team USA will play Bosnia next Wednesday. And one thing about Bosnia, I could not point out where it is on a map. I don't know the first thing about Bosnia, and I don't want to know. That's because Team USA, we're back. We're better than ever. That's next Wednesday. Get prepared, Bosnia, because you don't want it. You don't want it like that.
2: I just know that you can, it's like, you can see it from the backside of the boot of Italy. That's where I'd look on the map.
3: Noted.
2: That's how I would figure it out. All right. 855-785-8255. Good update. Go USA. That's going to happen tonight at 5. Very quickly, just wanted to bring you up to speed on some of the breaking news. We've been talking a lot about the Supreme Court, a lot about the gas tax, but there was an early morning sweep across South Los Angeles and Orange County that's dismantled a highly violent sex trafficking enterprise, leading to the indictment of 18 individuals. This was coordinated law enforcement action marking the second phase of Operation Broken Blade, which is a multi-agency crackdown targeting handlers and gang members' exploitation operations. Federal agencies, including the FBI, the IRS, and the Department of Homeland Security, partnered with LAPD SWAT to execute simultaneous raids early Wednesday morning to prevent suspects from alerting one another. This sweep targeted members of a South LA street gang known for committing extreme violence against anyone interfering with their financial enterprise. 17 men, one woman face extensive federal charges, including sex trafficking through force, charming, fraud and coercion, narcotics trafficking, money laundering, assault, robbery, and kidnapping. Suspects identified in the indictment include individuals using gang monikers like Tommy Guns, Popcorn, spelled with a K, and Chop'em. You know Chop'em, Dan? I don't know. He's from the old neighborhood.
3: No.
2: The operation centered heavily on the prostitution trade along Figueroa Corridor, which is a huge, notorious corridor for sex trafficking. Investigators revealing that the enterprise targeted vulnerable juvenile victims, some at the age of 14, who had run away from the foster care system. Physical beatings, a victim being bitten so harshly that, oh, this is terrible, her cheek required surgical reattachment, and pregnant teenagers forced to undergo abortions. A key location in the raid was the Stadium Inn and Spas, a motel located at Vermont and 104th Street. The on-site manager who lived on the property with his family was arrested and is accused of facilitating and financially benefiting from the human trafficking operation. So we'll have more on that tomorrow, but a big raid this morning. All right, so let's see quickly. Oh, Brent has been holding longest. Sorry, Joey. Brent, you got about 30 seconds. Hi, Brent.
5: Yeah, justice-loving Joan of Arc. It's past time we unmask the treasonous, constitution-raping John Roberts, who must now be impeached, prosecuted, and incarcerated as the jurisprudential saboteur who not only has fraudulently legalized our national invasion under a duplicitous slogan of birth ridiculous citizenship, he was the court saboteur who also promoted the pillaging, plundering Obamacare con, whose only purpose was to bankrupt America and destroy America's medical system with his Cloward Piven conquest scam. His two catastrophic Supreme Court decisions are as destructive to America as were the court's woke decisions in Roe versus Wade and the Dred Scott
2: decision. I'm sorry, Brent. All right. Thanks so much for joining us. Make it a great Wednesday. And hey, stick around. I'll be in for Alex Marlowe and Scott Jennings today. So hang out with me until noon. We've got all the breaking news for you. It's 9 o'clock.
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7: 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Bye-bye.
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9: News. I'm CJ Papa. President Trump on board his new ride to North Dakota.
10: I said to Boeing, what's the best one? They said, this is the best plane ever built, and you're going to have the privilege of flying it, and I have a privilege also of flying it. But this is the first flight.
9: The plane, a gift of Qatar. He's traveling there for the opening of the Teddy Roosevelt Presidential Library. On Iran, President Trump says they are having very good meetings in Qatar. And that nation's Amir says Special Envoy Steve Witkoff and Jared Kushner discuss U.S.-Iran negotiations and developments in Lebanon. Frustrated residents near the burned-out frozen food warehouse in the Boyle Heights neighborhood of Los Angeles.
11: Dead bodies.
9: You know, the stench of rotting food.
12: I just want them to get rid of the food so, like, it could stop smelling.
9: The warehouse caught fire June 17, burning for 8 days. Health officials say the decaying food poses ongoing public health concerns. America's listening to Fox News.
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11: 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Dennis Prager is a legend and one of the most influential speakers and respected thinkers of our time, with a contagious passion for preserving our American heritage and Judeo-Christian values. And now you can hear his new show, Timeless Wisdom with Dennis Prager, with all the laughter, amazing intellect, and witty discussions you know and love.
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14: The subject today is reading women's minds. The key is that, generally speaking, men believe that men should be able to read their mind. And women, you have to be honest on this. Would you like your man to be able to know what you want, what you're thinking, how you're feeling, without you spelling it out? And do you feel that if you have to spell it out, well, there's something a little wrong in his understanding of me? If he really, really knew me and really, really loved me, he would know without my saying. But before I give you the solution, however, I want to establish that this really is an issue. If it's not an issue, then we'll move on and discuss 13th century Celtic philosophy. But if it is an issue, it is definitely worth engaging in. See, I happen to have, male that I am, a solution to this problem. It will be highly complex. It will take approximately one sentence to give you the solution. Here is it. A guy says, "My darling, why don't you just tell me?"
8: In a world where more and more people decide what's right and wrong based on how they feel, what happens when feelings become the only moral standard? If emotions alone define truth, then who decides why murder, theft, or violence are wrong? And if someone feels justified in destroying property or harming others, on what basis can society say they're wrong? For 50 years, Dennis Prager has challenged audiences around the world to think deeply about the moral foundations of civilization. 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And can morality survive without God? 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
11: V This is the Alex Marlow Show. I am not in the captain's chair today, but my good friend Jen Horn is, one of the best in the game, and I'm really honored that she's sitting in for me today. 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
2: Always so sweet. Thank you so much, Alex Marlow. Happy July 1st and happy Wednesday to you. I'm Jennifer Horn. In for my friend Alex. He'll be back with you tomorrow. And guys, I am on, well, just off the air from my radio show here in Los Angeles on Salem Radio, AM 870 and AM 590, The Answer. I host The Morning Answer. So great to be with you across the country celebrating, well, almost America's 250th birthday. All right, let's jump into it, because the fallout from yesterday's Supreme Court decisions, well, it continues. We learned at the end of the session for the Supreme Court yesterday that they ruled against President Trump's attempt to ban birthright citizenship. And a lot of people have a lot of thoughts. You have some people who are celebrating. Some liberals say that this should have been a 9-0 decision. Some conservatives celebrating that it was actually 5-4, that this decision actually split the court. You had a lot of the conservative justices like Clarence Thomas, Justice Alito, Justice Gorsuch saying that the right thing to do is put limitations on the 14th Amendment, with some of the other justices like Justice Kavanaugh saying that this is up to Congress to act, to put in limitations on what certainly was not the intention by the framers of the 14th Amendment to have the Chinese Communist Party use this for birthright citizenship, and basically a whole industry sending people to our country to have babies and become American citizens. A lot of people chiming in on this, including the vice president, who is actually, he was just speaking live a few moments ago. Let's take a listen to J.D. Vance on Laura Ingraham's show last night, Cut 8.
16: You know, one of the things that might invite Laura is people to come here quite literally on a vacation, give birth, and then all of a sudden the child and their family have the full benefits of American citizenship. It's just a preposterous ruling, and the absurdity of that outcome suggests why the Supreme Court should have went the other way. Now, I know a lot of conservatives, Laura, certainly the people that I'm talking to, that you're talking to, are extremely disappointed in this. I do actually think there's a really big silver lining here, and that's the simple fact that a lot of legal experts expected this case to go the wrong direction by 7-2 or even 8-1. The fact that this case was a 5-4 decision effectively means that the concept of birthright citizenship, which is an absurdity to the 14th Amendment, that concept is hanging by a thread. And so what I take from that is, yes, we've got to fix the immigration system even more. We have to be even more aware of who's coming into our country to make sure that they're not benefiting from this atrocious Supreme Court ruling. But it also means that we have to keep fighting, Laura, because we actually have an opportunity to reverse this decision, just as we've reversed so many bad decisions throughout the generations.
2: That was Vice President J.D. Vance, who spent some time with Laura Ingraham yesterday. He was out speaking live just a few minutes ago. And by the way, as we talk right now, President Trump is taking the maiden voyage on the brand new Air Force One, going to North Dakota, where he is set to speak later today at the opening of the Teddy Roosevelt Presidential Library, which is all part of the America 250 celebration. So that, of course, coming up later on today. But let's jump into what J.D. Vance said there. Now, he knows that the 14th Amendment is being exploited. It was originally set up to protect the children of slaves so that they would become United States citizens. But instead, we've had a lot of individuals, for multiple reasons, exploit the 14th Amendment, come into our country, have a baby. That child then gets all of the benefits of being an American citizen. There are some people who do this for the right reason, because they love America. I mean, it's illegal, but they do it for the right reason, coming in because they love America. They want the opportunities that she offers. And I can understand that. As someone who feels so blessed to live in this country, I can understand why someone would want that for their child. I get it. But then you have the very nefarious idea that China could be using this for some pretty bad actions later on in a few years, and maybe 10 years from now, because the leading beneficiaries of this birthright tourism, birther tourism, as they call it, are the Chinese. You have kids who are being born in this country, who return to China, who never know American greatness, And then those same kids are coming of age, men of military age in China, knowing that they have to answer to the party using our own benefits of citizenship and our own passports against us. A guy who has talked a lot about China and what they are planning to do, they make no bones about it. They'd love to colonize the United States. They have said this before on record. Somehow the mainstream news media just doesn't want to listen to that. But Peter Schweizer has written books on this. Peter Schweizer has looked at how China has taken ownership of our politicians and has plotted to try and take ownership of our land, of our country. And this is a flashback. He just reposted this yesterday after this decision on birthright citizenship. But listen back to January of 2026 when Peter Schweizer talked about this scheme that was being perpetuated by typically Chinese women coming into this country to get citizenship for their kids. Cut 12.
17: Rachel, what happened really beginning in 2011 and continuing to this day, the Chinese Communist Party has run articles in the People's Daily, other places, explaining to the Chinese elite that, hey, the American 14th Amendment says if your child is born in the United States, fly there, and your child can be a U.S. citizen. So this massive industry has evolved, primarily in California, also in China, where, you know, people in China will pay $60,000 or so. They will fly to the United States, the pregnant mother. They will lie on their visa application. That's where these criminal charges come into place. They say, we're not going to have a child. We're just here as tourists. They give birth here. They're given the birth certificate. They fly back to China where the child will be raised in China. The problem is, Rachel, that when they turn 18, that child will be a U.S. citizen, even though they grow up in communist China. It's a massive, massive industry.
2: Now, it is a massive, massive industry. As someone who lives about 10 miles from the epicenter of this, it is huge. You have women who come here about 4 months before they give birth. They stay in a hotel. They enjoy all that Southern California has to offer. They have their baby, and then they go home. And it brings a lot of money into this area, not for the right reasons, of course, but certainly has become a huge multi-million dollar industry that is being promoted by the Chinese Communist Party. So that has led the Trump administration to say, okay, if the Supreme Court is ruling against our birthright citizenship ban, what can we do? And one of the ideas that's being floated by people like Stephen Miller in the administration is that we just don't allow pregnant women to come in from some of these hotspots, that that becomes a question before we allow tourist visas. Cut five.
18: It means if a person comes here 9 months pregnant to go look around at some things, in a couple of weeks, that is the mother of a lifetime American citizen and a direct line into American cash and welfare for the rest of that child's life.
19: Mr. Miller,
18: right? So you have to
19: Are we banning pregnant women from America? Are we banning foreign pregnant women?
18: Well, what I'm saying, Jesse, is that you have to now think very carefully about who you let into your country, even on a temporary basis, because the possibility, as you said, for birth tourism, right? The idea that people come here just to have babies on American soil, and that baby gets to be a citizen for life. So you have mothers that come in fully pregnant, have a baby, go home, and again, that baby gets Medicaid, and that baby gets welfare, and that baby gets cash assistance, and can send, you know, leave the baby with, you know, a cousin, a relative, whatever, and then just send welfare checks back home. You can support a whole family in
2: the third
18: world.
2: We can stop it right here. This is Stephen Miller, who is actually inflaming the left. Imagine this, the left actually defending pregnant women, because you know what's coming next from the Trump administration. We're going to dig into that next as we continue. I'm Jennifer Horn in for Alex today, and this is the Alex Marlowe Show.

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7: Welcome back. It is the Alex Marlow Show. I'm Jennifer Horn. Happy to be in for my friend Alex. You can give me a follow on X at Jennifer Horn on X and on True Social. Jennifer Horn Radio on Facebook and Instagram. Love to connect with you there. And guys, I think that he was half serious when Stephen Miller was on Jesse Waters last night and said maybe an answer to this Supreme Court decision about birthright citizenship is just not allowing pregnant women in the country. So I did a little dive on this because, look, liberals will just cry and say that you need to pack the court when they lose a case at the Supreme Court level. Conservatives say we just need to figure out how to take another bite of the apple, right? Another crack at it. So the 14th Amendment starts with a pretty clear statement, right? It says that that if you're born here, essentially, you are a citizen. It's the first line of the 14th Amendment. So what can we do to change that? Well, you would need a constitutional amendment, which is very difficult if you wanted to change the 14th Amendment. That would mean you'd have to have two-thirds of the House, two-thirds of the Senate. Good luck with that. And then you would need the majority of the states. You would need three-quarters of the states to ratify this. So a constitutional amendment, we can dream all day long. That is just, in today's world, not going to happen. We could also have legislation that interprets the amendment, which would be perfectly appropriate here because you don't want to throw out the 14th Amendment in its entirety. You simply want to put some limitations on it so that people can't come in from other countries and really take advantage of us, especially for national security issues. So Congress can absolutely pass laws that would kind of explain, implement, limit the current amendment, and just you can't contradict what the courts have already said, but you can add limitations to it. So that's very doable and something that the Congress could pick up. But again, everything is an uphill climb right now because the House of Representatives is just so closely divided. It's just such a almost 50-50 split that it's hard to get this kind of stuff done if you lose anybody. And then God forbid we know what happens when anything of value goes to the Senate. They debate it all day long, right? I mean, look at the Save America Act. So then you've got court interpretation, which was attempted, and that obviously failed by the way this particular case was written. So why not do exactly what Stephen Miller said, sort of laughing, kind of in jest with Jesse Waters? Go back and listen. This is Cut 5, Stephen Miller on with Jesse Waters yesterday.
16: It means if a person comes here 9 months pregnant to go look around at some things, in a couple of weeks, that is the mother of a lifetime American citizen and a direct line into American cash and welfare for the rest of that child's life.
17: Right?
16: So you have to completely
17: Are we banning
16: rethink.
17: Pregnant women from America? Are we banning foreign pregnant women?
16: Well, what I'm saying, Jesse, is that you have to now think very carefully about who you let into your country, even on a temporary basis, because the possibility, as you said, for birth tourism, right? The idea that people come here just to have babies on American soil.
7: So that's Stephen Miller laughing a little with Jesse Waters about banning pregnant women, which, just as a side note, will make every lefty lunatic who didn't even want to say the word woman 5 minutes ago and calls, instead of saying a mother is a mother, they're a birthing person. Now you're going to have liberals protecting pregnant women. You wait and see. As soon as Stephen Miller utters those words, it is going to be all about protecting the women with their children, because leftists are crazy when it comes to this stuff. They flip-flop all over the place. But here's where I think he's onto something. So I did the deep dive into this so that you don't have to. Do you know it is already on the books? The law is already there that you can deny entry to a pregnant woman if you believe that woman is coming in here simply for the reason of having a baby to obtain citizenship. Guys, this law is already on the books. Forget the Supreme Court. We don't need to even deal with the nonsense of going after congressional Republicans to act or members of the Senate to act. We've got these rules already. If you're applying for a visa overseas, an officer already may ask questions if they believe an applicant's primary purpose is to travel to the U.S. to give birth and obtain U.S. citizenship. The officer can consider evidence such as the applicant's travel plans, due date, ability to pay for medical expenses, and stated purpose of travel. If you come to the border or you arrive at an American airport, officers from U.S. Customs and Border Protection can question travelers about pregnancy, length of stay, medical coverage, and the ability to pay for medical care. This is already on the books. A pregnant visitor is not automatically inadmissible, but CBP can deny entry if they believe that the traveler intends to remain for childbirth without adequate resources, or if it's likely that this kid will become a public charge. It's here. This is it. Stephen Miller maybe just fell into this. This is how we go around the issue of birthright birther tourism. Watch it. It's coming to the Trump administration. They're going to work on this. There's more up ahead. I'm Jennifer Horn. It's the Alex Marlowe Show.
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19: Governor Gavin Newsom has signed a $352 billion spending package. It balances the budget for the second year in a row, which is something Newsom was quick to point out in a pre-recorded speech.
20: I just signed my final budget as governor of California, on time, balanced, and structurally sound. Not just this year, but through June of 2028.
19: Meanwhile, dozens of new state laws take effect today across the U.S. In Indiana, new laws restrict illegal immigrants from receiving state benefits and require the government to cooperate with federal immigration enforcement. California will now require standardized food labeling for peak freshness. Products will need to be used by the best if used by label for the product safety and used by label. And in Georgia, it's now a crime for possessing, making, selling, or using cellular signal jammers. And a new law in Florida expands the definition of a dangerous crime. A bill to keep registered sex offenders out of elected office in California is going nowhere.
21: Our bill was very simple.
22: Assemblymember Esmeralda Soria from Fresno.
21: We didn't get the necessary votes to continue moving this piece of legislation that had previously received no vote.
22: She says State Senator Scott Wiener from San Francisco Francisco made the argument that some sex offenders are worse than others.
19: That's Jason Campodonia. Now here's National Weather Service meteorologist Andrew Rourke with your answer weather forecast.
0: Low clouds and fog cover all the coast and valleys and are even extended to the coastal slopes this morning. High temperatures will remain well below normal, with highs in the valleys only in the mid and upper 70s, highs at the beaches only in the mid to upper 60s, and the rest of the coast will only be in the lower to mid 70s.
19: 64 San Bernardino, 65 Riverside, Larry Marino in the Answer Newsroom.
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0: War of 1812, our nation fought and won America's religious freedom. 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
1: 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We all of a sudden became the enemy.
0: In the important new documentary by Dawn's Early Light, anti-Christian bias is exposed at the highest levels of government.
2: I got 6 months house arrest, 5 years probation.
3: I'm sorry, our rights have been suspended?
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0: Follow the sweeping investigation of President Trump's task force to eradicate anti-Christian bias. The governmental hostility and prejudice is uncovered, and Trump's fight to restore our constitutional liberties and religious freedom.
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6: I was born in Cedars-Sinai Hospital, Beverly Hills. Grew up in West L.A., Walter Reed Middle School, Harvard Westlake High School. 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
15: Welcome back. It is the Alex Marlowe Show. I'm Jennifer Horn, filling in for Alex today. We thank you for joining us. And guys, they're still up there. We told you just a few moments ago the breaking news that what looks like a man and a woman have climbed the Empire State Building all the way up to the tippy top to one of the spires. They are standing there holding a flag. It says something about peace and power and, you know, whatever. But I guess one of them started to try to head down after unfurling the flag and then quickly went back up to the top again. So we wait now. Police are on the scene in New York City trying to figure out how to coordinate this rescue. Well done, guys. I mean, you made your point. That's for sure. Now you just have to wait and see what the first responders can do to get you out of your silly situation. We're keeping an eye on that. Also, a little bit of America 250 news. We're talking a lot about pregnant women today with this birthright citizenship. Well, ladies, if you are listening to me right now and you are pregnant and with child, hold on one more day, because starting tomorrow, if you have a baby born from July 2nd through December 31st of this year, they're going to get to celebrate America's 250th birthday in a really interesting way. They're going to be given a commemorative Social Security card. The Social Security Administration just announced this program today. Millions of newborns born between July 2nd and December 31st are going to receive a limited edition card featuring the official Freedom 250 logo printed on it in black ink. The cards will function identically to the standard Social Security ones. I call mine the boring one. I want the America 250 logo on it. That'd be fun. Freedom 250, they say, is a celebration of America's storied history and the monumental moments that have shaped our nation, including the creation of Social Security 90 years ago. That was the commissioner this morning as they announced it. The design is exclusive to original cards issued through the agency's enumeration at birth program during the qualifying six-month period. Babies born before July 2nd or after December 31st, as well as anyone requesting a replacement card, will just receive the boring old standard Social Security cards instead. So you lucky little babies out there, welcome to the world, and you get a cool gift from the Social Security Administration. Cards will be produced at no additional cost to families or taxpayers, according to the agency. Parents don't have to apply or register separately for the cards. They just receive them automatically. And there you go. So it'll have the little Freedom 250 logo on that Social Security card. I think that's a very, very cool thing. All right. Also, speaking of cool, President Trump is on his way to North Dakota right now to make remarks at the opening of the Theodore Roosevelt Presidential Library. He'll be the first official guest at the library, and it'll be something to see. These kinds of things, I think, are really extraordinary to celebrate, especially in a week like this. The fact that Theodore Roosevelt did not have a presidential library, pretty stunning. But he does now, and this thing is beautiful. We're not talking about an Obama-style bunker presidential center. This is a presidential library, 96,000 square feet, and they built it into this rugged terrain where Teddy Roosevelt lived in the late 1800s. So it's beautiful. It's historic, celebrating American greatness, talking about all of his accomplishments, lots of memorabilia. And President Trump marking the occasion by taking his very first trip on the brand new Air Force One to go for this event, and he'll be giving a speech from this spot. So I think that's kind of cool. Cool way to celebrate America. Oh, okay. So hold on. So we're getting some breaking news from Sean. So you're saying there's a proposal going on the Empire State Building? Get out of town. Is that really true? Boy, top that, guys. All right. So now we're talking about pregnant women. Let's go back to you men who are trying to court a woman. Well, was it the man that proposed? Because, you know, they do all kinds of things now. So we think the man proposed to the woman on top of the Empire State Building. How cute. They're going to spend their first year as an engaged couple in jail. So that'll be nice. Nothing says have a great marriage like hanging out at Men's Central Jail. That's perfect. All right. So, well, thank you for that, Sean. That is some big news. I didn't know there was a proposal, but we're all watching this with bated breath. And I can finish up with you today talking about J.D. Vance, who commented in a live speech saying that we're going to try to correct the mistake that he says the Supreme Court made in their birthright citizenship ruling. Again, you're not hearing calls from the administration that leftists call the Trump administration tyrants and fascists. You would think their response would be to pack the court. It's not, saying the Supreme Court made a mistake and we're going to find a way around it. We're going to fix this. We're going to make things better. That's how a responsible political party operates. So well done to the Republicans. Well done to the Trump administration. Lots of things that we can do. Again, another bite at the apple when it comes to birthright citizenship. All right, guys, we'll keep our eyes on the Empire State Building. I hope you have a great day. Thanks to the whole Marlo crew. Always love filling in. I'm Jennifer Horn. This is the Alex Marlo Show.
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21: News. I'm Therese Crowley. A one-of-a-kind jet, says President Trump.
22: We're very proud of this. The country is very proud of it.
21: His first flight on the new custom Air Force One donated by the Emir of Qatar to dedicate the library of a one-of-a-kind president for Teddy Roosevelt in North Dakota, complete with a Rough Rider ceremonial escort when he arrives. A socialist challenge for America 250.
23: We will not wait to take the fight to Donald Trump and the oligarchy.
21: 29-year-old Milot Kiros beat 15-term Congresswoman Diana DeGette in the Colorado Democrat primary. The FBI reportedly has deemed the two initial Nancy Guthrie ransom notes to be fake communications. Unclear if or how that determination was made, but Reuters sources say a deposit was made into the crypto account referenced, and it was not touched. 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
1: You've probably heard that the secret to a good marriage is love and romance, and that's true. But equally important is good boundaries. Billy Graham took his marriage so seriously that he created boundaries to protect himself when he traveled. The most well-known of these was a commitment often referred to as the Billy Graham Rule. Simply put, Billy refused to travel with, meet with, or dine alone with a woman other than his wife. For Billy, good boundaries wasn't just about resisting temptation when it appeared, it was about preventing problems in the first place. 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I'm Jim Daly.
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0: Western civilization and delivering common sense for the American people. Ladies and gentlemen, here's Scott Jennings.
1: Hey, it's Scott. Thanks for listening to Common Sense for the American People, taking a day off. But my friend Jennifer Horn is here to guide you through the breaking news of the day. Jennifer, take it away.
2: Thank you so much, Scott Jennings. Always a pleasure to be in for you today, my friend. Common Sense for the American People. That is what we are dishing up today. Good Wednesday to you. It is July 1st. I'm Jennifer Horn. I host The Morning Answer on Salem Radio in Los Angeles. Such a pleasure to be hanging out with all of you today. And you know what? We're supposed to hear from Scott himself in just a few moments. I'm going to tell you where he is. But first, and if we get him, Sean, you give me the okay. Give me the thumbs up. But first, I have to give you the breaking news. This story only gets better. And it's one of those stories that you just can't stop watching. I mean, there is so much to talk about. We could talk about birthright citizenship, the Supreme Court, socialists and communists taking over the Democrat Party. We're going to get to all that today. The upholding of the ban of biological men playing in women's sports. All of that big stuff this week. The 4th of July, America's 250th birthday. But what does the attention of the world switch to? These two dopes. Athletic dopes, but dopes nonetheless, that have climbed the Empire State Building today, guys. That's right. Just about 1 hour ago, two people climbed to the very tip-top of the Empire State Building in New York City. And when I say tip-top, I mean they climbed the spire. One of them, well, both of them dressed in black. They're both wearing masks. We believe that one is male, one is female, but you know, in this day and age, anything goes. So that's what the thought is. And once they get up to the tippy top, well, they unfurl a banner promoting peace and the power of love, sort of like Huey Lewis. The individuals were then seen splitting. It seemed like one was getting ready to climb down. The other then, I guess, changed her mind or something. She came back up. Then they stood there for a minute with the banner that said, "When the power of love beats the love of power, the world knows peace." Any guess if these are Trump voters? I don't think that they are. I don't think that these are Trump voters. I'm pretty sure these are not people probably that fans of this show. I'm not thinking we'd socialize with these people. Maybe we would. My mom's liberal, but she wouldn't climb the Empire State Building with a peace flag. She just wouldn't do that. So you can watch the video. You can see the images right now if you're joining us live on Salem News Channel. It was not clear how they managed to get to the top, which is funny to me because you would think at noon in the middle of New York, and what, Empire State Building's around 34th Street, I think, if I remember right. Empire State Building, I mean, there are a lot of people going on around there. I'm surprised no one really noticed until they got to the top. They scaled 1,454 feet up. Now, here's where it gets juicy. Somebody, we're thinking the man, drops down to one knee and proposes to the other one up there. This is already an immediate no for me. So here's a little rule for all of you guys who are looking at courting a woman. I mean, I know they always say a grand gesture pays off, but there is no way. If you ever lost me, you'd never have to look at the top of the Empire State Building. There's no way I'd be there. If I had to follow my husband-to-be up to the top of the Empire State Building and then get stuck up there and then he drops to one knee to propose, oh, check, please. I'd rather jump. No. And what if, and you know, Matt on our team had brought up a great point. He said, what if you drop the ring from way up there? And you know what? It would kill somebody. Have you ever seen the experiment where they drop a penny from the Empire State Building? Now, some people say it really won't wipe you out, but I don't think it's a great idea to drop a diamond. Of course, these people would definitely not be the diamond types. You know that. They probably have some sort of like ring made out of like macrame or something, because you know these are hippie dippies. Hippie dippy all the way. So we're getting an update, and really I'm not just buying time, Sean. This actually interests me that these two yetzes are at the top of this thing. But anyway, we're watching. And now the police have to respond. And so Sean just gave me the update. Scott Jennings was supposed to be with us at the beginning of the show to tell you where he is. He got pulled into a very important meeting, which I would think wink, wink probably means with President Trump. I know I'm not supposed to say that, But I'm just guessing, if you're Scott Jennings and you're traveling with the president and you get pulled into at a very important meeting, it's probably with the president. So more on that in a second. But yeah, there are dozens of police and firefighters now forced to respond to these two ding-dongs up on the top of the Empire State Building. So we'll keep an eye on the situation. It is unfolding right now. They got their peace banner up there. There's been a proposal. And I guarantee you somebody like TLC will be offering these to a reality show. It'll happen. And nothing says romance, you know, like spending your first year of engaged life at Men's Central Prison in Manhattan. It's just going to be real romantic. All right. We have lots to get to. So, yes, back to Scott. Scott is traveling with President Trump today. He is in North Dakota, and he is there for the opening of the Theodore Roosevelt Presidential Library, which, you know, who would have known that Roosevelt did not already have his own presidential library, but he did not. And they have built this beautiful facility. You want to talk about the difference between this and the Obama Presidential Center? First of all, the Presidential Center is just that, a presidential center, not an official library with no real artifacts inside of it, because they wouldn't build it up to specification so that NARA could actually provide them with those things to keep inside in a safe way. So this is nothing like that Obama Center, which looked like concrete block. This presidential library is something else. And they carved it into the ground there in North Dakota. It is gorgeous. President Trump is en route there now. He is expected to speak actually this hour. I think the president is running a little bit late, but if he has those remarks, we'll be monitoring them. We'll bring them live to you. And Scott Jennings is with the president. So he will be talking about the president's message today. Obviously, this is a kickoff or continuation of the celebration of America 250. So we are excited to hear from Scott about that. And we will see what happens when we get in touch with him. And, of course, we'll be watching the president's remarks. And I'm hearing in my ear now that the couple on top of the Empire State Building has been arrested. Again, congratulations, you two. A happy life ahead. Can you imagine? You have Central Park. You could go get propose to her in front of a pond in Central Park, for crying out loud. Hey, I got one. You like heights? Take her to the observation deck at the Empire State Building. Boy, oh boy. All right, let's get on to the news, because we had some Supreme Court decisions that resonated yesterday with a lot of people, a lot to say, including Senator Raphael Warnock, who says that denying or defying the trans agenda is somehow an offense to God. That's right. This is what he said this week in anticipation of the Supreme Court decision. Cut one.
3: We talked about equal protection under the law while marginalizing members of the LGBTQ community, but then they found their voice and said, we too know something about the glory of God. It takes all of us to see the glory of God. So we have to push hard against bigotry and racism and anti-Semitism, transphobia, xenophobia in all of its forms, because it is violence not only against humanity but against divinity. It is an offense to the glory of God.
2: All right, that was Senator Raphael Warnock, who says defying the trans agenda is an offense to God's glory. Now, I get it. I don't want to see racism, sexism. I don't want to see people who are making the choice to live as transgender hurt. But I don't think that it is somehow offensive to God to protect women, his creation, by the way, by pitting them against biological males in sporting competitions. This is one of the decisions from the Supreme Court this week, upholding the state's rights to protect women's sports based on the law Title IX and just common sense. How is that somehow standing in opposition to God, Senator Warnock? We're going to jump into this next. I'm Jennifer Horn. Common sense, huh? For the American people, it's the Scott Jennings Show.
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12: Now, back to Scott Jennings on KTIE AM 590 The Answer, the talk of the Inland Empire. Straight talk without the bluster. When you positively need the truth, this is where you come. The Scott Jennings Show.
2: Thanks so much for joining us. It is the Scott Jennings Show. I'm Jennifer Horn, filling in for Scott today. He is actually traveling with the president, going to the opening of the Roosevelt Presidential Library in North Dakota. We may hear from him at some point during the program, but we will let you know about that. In the meantime, the president did something pretty special today. He took the maiden voyage on what is now going to be called Air Force One, the brand new plane with a brand new design. This one, look, I know there was history with the last version of Air Force One, the light blue that was picked under the Kennedy administration. Pretty. But I'm ready for America. It's our 250th birthday. We need some red, white, and blue. And that's what this plane has displayed. The president talking about the new plane as he took the media with him to this opening of the presidential library, Cut 7.
13: This will be the first flight of what I think is maybe the greatest commercial plane ever built. I said to Boeing, what's the best one? They said, this is the best plane ever built. And you're going to have the privilege of flying it, and I have a privilege also of flying it. But this is the first flight. We're going to the Teddy Roosevelt Presidential Library opening, and that'll be very good. That'll be a lot of fun. But I think, you know, to be honest with you, I'm excited about the first flight. It's something nobody's ever seen anything like it.
2: All right, that was President Trump earlier today before he took off on that very first voyage. Had his, a few of his kids with him. I think Donald Trump Jr. was there. I think Eric Trump was there. They are all headed to North Dakota, where he will be speaking in just moments, and we'll be monitoring his remarks from the Roosevelt Presidential Library. But during that time on the tarmac, he does not shy away from questions, and the question came up about Iran. And I think that this shift in language is really important to note. It's not about winning or losing or memorandums of understanding or eventual deals with Iran. It is about the denuclearization of Iran. It's what I've been saying for a long time when I'm, you know, lucky enough to spend time with you guys. I've been trying to pass that same message on, is that the deal really matters very little to me. It is about the oversight, the implementation, and the assurance that Iran does not have the military might that it once did, and that it doesn't have the ability to enrich uranium for nuclear weapons. That's it. That's the end of the story. That is the win. When you can make, when you take that power away from them or set them back so far that economically it would take them a very long time to catch up, that is the win in this conflict with Iran. And President Trump using that language earlier today, Cut 6.
13: As far as things are going, the denuclearization of Iran is moving along well. They've had very good meetings, and we'll see. We hit them very hard for three nights, as you know, but we're getting along very well. So I call it the denuclearization, and it's all taking place. It's all going well. The stock market is setting records virtually every day. The oil price is way down. We're down at 68. I see it hit 68 today. That's lower than when I started the I guess you could call it an attack on Iran so that they never have a nuclear weapon. So the oil price is now lower. The retail prices, the gasoline is coming down rapidly.
2: All right, that was the president talking on the tarmac before getting on that first flight, Air Force One, about the stock market, talking about the price of gas now down in the 60s, $60 per barrel. That's a huge, huge move from where it was, over $100. So quite a shift in just a short amount of time. And the president talking about the end goal of a denuclearized Iran. That is important to remember. Now, one thing that the president could be celebrating today, you know, he is frustrated with the United States Senate. You know he wants the Save America Act. We have heard from him. We have heard from the vice president. We have heard, well, from a lot of senators saying that we need to do better to get this Save America Act passed so that we can get things like federal ID implemented, voter ID implemented. Well, one thing that might make you feel a little better today is despite reports and looking at the news media saying Republicans are going to get shellacked in this election cycle, the report, at least the latest poll from the New York Times and Siena, show that Democrats have a pretty rough time of it to win the United States Senate. Democrats right now have 47 seats in the Senate. GOP has 53. In the upcoming midterms, if Democrats want to gain control of the Senate, they have to hold on to all of their seats and flip four. That's where you're getting people like Graham Plattner who are trying to slide in and sell the fact that they could help flip a seat in Maine that is now being held by a Republican. We're going to jump into this later on in the program and talk about where the opportunities are for Republicans to maintain control in the United States Senate and maybe even pick up a seat or two. This would be huge for President Trump trying to complete the last 2 years of his term. You need the Republicans in charge of both the Senate and the House to do that. All right, there is more up ahead. I'm Jennifer Horn. This is the Scott Jennings Show.
0: Common sense for the American people. 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
16: News. I'm Therese Crowley. A one-of-a-kind jet, says President Trump.
17: We're very proud of this. The country is very proud of it.
16: His first flight on the new custom Air Force One donated by the Emir of Qatar to dedicate the library of a one-of-a-kind president for Teddy Roosevelt in North Dakota, complete with a Rough Rider ceremonial escort when he arrives. A socialist challenge for America 250.
18: We will not wait to take the fight to Donald Trump and the oligarchy.
16: 29-year-old Milot Quiros beat 15-term Congresswoman Diana DeGette in the Colorado Democrat primary. The FBI reportedly has deemed the two initial Nancy Guthrie ransom notes to be fake communications. Unclear if or how that determination was made, but Reuters sources say a deposit was made into the crypto account referenced, and it was not touched. America's listening to Fox News.
2: We're back. Jen Horn here with my friend Alex Abkarian, co-founder of Allegiance Gold. Alex, we recently did a presentation to an audience of over 125 people, and you blew everyone's mind with your presentation. 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
19: Well, thank you, Jen. 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
2: Folks, who would you rather buy your gold from? 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
20: 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This week, the USA turns 250. It comes at a time when our nation has become more sharply divided than any other time in living memory. One man's wisdom calls to us from an even more bitterly divided moment in American history. 6 weeks before his assassination, Abraham Lincoln spoke to the bitter divisions of his day and how the American soul could look to the Lord for grace to heal them. With malice toward none, with charity for all, with firmness in the right as God gives us to see the right, let us strive on to finish the work we are in to bind up the nation's wounds, Lincoln wrote in his 1865 second inaugural address. He sought to work for a just and lasting peace through faith, first in the Lord and then in the potential of the American spirit to prevail. Events vindicated Lincoln in his prayer for America. We must cling to our faith with no less strength in these times. I'm Ed Morrissey.
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3: News. I'm Gianna Gelosi. President Trump headed to North Dakota to get a new Teddy Roosevelt Library open and jetted off in a new Air Force One. That was a gift from Qatar.
4: Frankly, we couldn't build a plane like this because we wouldn't be willing to spend the kind of money necessary. They spent top dollar. So the head of Boeing said this is considered the best 747 they've ever built.
3: Fox's Peter Ducey reports from the White House that it comes as his son-in-law Jared Kushner and envoy Steve Witkoff held a second day of indirect talks in Iran. Or with Iran in Qatar.
5: According to the Wall Street Journal, the conversations have centered on whether the U.S. should abandon negotiations and resume full-scale attacks on Iran, the officials said. The president has shown he'll re-engage the Iranians near the Strait of Hormuz when they fire upon tankers there.
3: And it's a win-or-go-home game for the U.S. today at the World Cup. They play at 8 p.m. Eastern. 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
8: This Constitution will ensure that the government can't take those rights away from you. 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
9: A special celebration of America 250. Join Larry Elder, Haley Correo, Alex Marlowe, and Larry O'Connor. Journey through the landmarks, places, and pivotal moments that helped define the United States of America. 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
2: 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Saving Western civilization, one busted leftist narrative at a

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2: We're back. Jen Horn here with my friend Alex Abkarian, co-founder of Allegiance Gold. 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
5: America, Vice President Vance was at Naval Station Oceana in Virginia Beach today, cut number 3.
6: Part of the reason why we in our political leadership are able to do what we do is because the world over, bad guys and good guys, friends and foes, allies and enemies are afraid of you. They know that if we ask, you guys will go and make the impossible possible. They know that when we demand that a bad guy does something, if they say no, you are the ones who are going to enforce that demand. And that is an amazing thing, and it's why we have the great nation that we have today.
5: And then cut number 4, the Vice President.
6: To the members of the Air Wing that just came home in May, what did the President of the United States ask you to do? Something very discreet and very specific. Number 1, he asked you to ensure that we destroyed Iran's conventional military. And as we sit here today, their Navy is at the bottom of the ocean, and they have no ability to project power like they did even 12 months ago. What else did he ask you to do? He asked you to destroy their nuclear program. And now, and trust me, I know because I look at the intelligence estimates, if you look at what our own intelligence says about their nuclear program, they are further away from developing a nuclear bomb than they have ever been since basically the last 20 or 30 years, and that is because of you and because of your hard work. And finally, what the President asks you to accomplish is to destroy the defense industrial base of that country so that if they ever decided to rebuild their military or if they ever decided to rebuild that nuclear program, they would be hard-pressed to do it. And you did that exactly as well.
5: Cut number five.
6: Part of the reason why we in our political leadership are able to do what we do is because the world over, bad guys and good guys, friends and foes, allies and enemies are afraid of you. They know that if we ask, you guys will go and make the impossible possible. They know that when we demand that a bad guy does something, if they say no, you are the ones who are going to enforce that demand. And that is an amazing thing, and it's why we have the great nation that we have today.
5: Great speech by the Vice President today. Now let me tell you about a great movie, thestoryofeverything.film/you. thestoryofeverything.film/you. That's the website for The Story of Everything. I've been telling you about it for a month. I saw it a month ago in D.C. at the Museum of the Bible. Fabulous film on intelligent design. Fabulous film on the history of science. Fabulous film that is a precursor to actual apologetics. 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
9: News. I'm John Saucier. U.S. negotiators are in Qatar for talks with mediators as the United States and Iran work towards a peace deal before the current 60-day ceasefire expires. Vice President J.D. Vance says, in the meantime, technical talks are going well.
10: It's already started in an amazing direction. We've got now oil at $68. We've got gas prices starting to come down. We're really just ensuring that we continue to make the progress on that. And that's what they're focused on.
9: The Justice Department going after the Venezuelan gang Tren de Aragua. The acting Attorney General Todd Blanche announcing the filing of charges against a series of alleged members of this group.
11: This morning in Chicago, federal and local law enforcement charged three alleged TDA members on a criminal complaint charging the brutal murder of another victim in the Chicago area.
9: The Trump administration designating this gang as a foreign terrorist organization on the first day of the president's second term. 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
23: 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Here's House Speaker Mike Johnson, who was recently criticized for invoking the name of God in our nation's Declaration of Independence.
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5: Morning, glory, and evening, grace, America. I'm Hugh Hewitt. Welcome to hour two of the program. I'm joined by John Podhoretz, old friend of the program, editor-in-chief of Commentary Magazine, the Daily Maestro of the fabulous Commentary Podcast. John, let me begin by thanking you for your monologues on the Supreme Court's decision on birthright citizenship directly over the target, 100% right. People can go listen to them if they want to hear them. Very eloquent. I got a question for you. If, as is expected, Mr. Hawami, Ms. Valdez, Mr. Lander, Ms. Chevalier, Ms. Quiros, Mr. Weiner, and Mr. Rabb join Congresspeople Jayapal, AOC, Ilhan Omar, Tlaib, Anaya Presley and Martin Frost in Maxwell Frost in Texas. What's the Democrat caucus going to look like next year at this time?
0: Well, so first of all, that would make up close to 10% of the Democratic caucus, right? So 200, yep. It'll be at least 215 people. That's close to 20 people. So 10% isn't a huge number, obviously. The question is whether they have the energy and the enthusiasm necessary to rally others behind their cause. And the open question is, assuming, let's say, that Democrats take the House in November, two questions are posed. One is, how big is the margin? If the margin were the margin of 2018, when Democrats won 40 seats and ended up with like a 25-seat majority, then they are just part of the overall majority. And Hakeem Jeffries, the majority minority leader, then will be the Speaker of the House, will have a conventional time as the Speaker. If, however, it's more like it was after 2022 for the Republicans, when Kevin McCarthy had a 5-seat majority and people decided on the right to challenge him, and he spent 2 weeks and there were 15 votes, 15 different times that the Republican caucus had to vote until they would finally agree to make McCarthy Speaker, and McCarthy agreed to a rule that eventually had him ousted as Speaker, I don't know, 6 months later or something like that. Hakeem Jeffries could have a very rough time, and already Manat Kyrgios in Colorado has said she wants to oust him as Speaker. Not sure why she needs to oust him as Speaker, but there we are. They are on the march. They also would need a candidate to be the Speaker. But if they want to flex muscles, if they want to say, get in line behind us or we will come for your jugulars, that will be very effective.
5: Right now, the makeup of the House is 219 Republicans, 213 Democrats, 3 vacancies. Let's say we got about a 6-vote margin for the Republicans. Even in a great year, because of redistricting, Democrats aren't expected to pick up more than 10 to 12 seats, even in a great year, even in a blue wave year. It would really take, like you mentioned, that ridiculous year, but that's not what it's looking like with redistricting. So the question is, will the Democrats have a bigger problem with this radical rump than Kevin McCarthy had with the knucklehead caucus led by Marjorie Taylor Greene and Matt Gaetz and Ralph Norman and Bob Good, all the knuckleheads? Who's got the bigger knucklehead problem, their radicals or the Republican sort of reactionaries?
0: I think that the Democrats will not have a problem. Let me put it this way. Hakeem Jeffries has never been Speaker, right? He was the whip. Then Nancy Pelosi retired as Republicans were in power. So he's never been the Speaker. We don't know if he'd be a good Speaker or a bad Speaker. Nobody knows if he would be a good Speaker or a bad Speaker. He's an attractive person, you know, gets along to go along with people. But his effectiveness is a very open question. So if you have a bunch of people saying, look, we have no idea whether or not this is something he can handle, then there are two things need to happen. One, they got to have somebody else. Somebody else has to get a majority of the caucus to vote for him over Hakeem Jeffries. And Hakeem Jeffries, they can knock Hakeem Jeffries off, or they can prevent him from being Speaker in the scenario that you lay out right away, right? If they only have a 10-seat margin, there are 15 or 16 of them, he won't win on the first ballot. Then they got to find somebody to be Speaker. And here's the thing that our listeners here may not know. That is a really, really hard job. It's an incredibly complicated job. It involves scheduling votes. It involves counting procedural minutes. It involves filling committees and refilling committees and shuffling things around. It is a very confused. You can't just pick somebody from, you know, out of the crowd like in an Athenian election and say, okay, you get to be speaker. It's like you need to be able to, you at least will have to be a master of a spreadsheet or something like that. So I think that they will have an easy argument to make, which is we don't know anything about whether Hakeem Jeffries will be a good speaker, and we want somebody who will fight more, who's a fighter, who's more of a fighter, and he's a fighter. And that's not Jeffries is a calm presence. He is a balanced presence. And you know, he is not going to stand there and say, we will burn the White House to the ground if necessary.
5: So, John, my worry for the Democrats, is they're going to go over the left. You add in Plattner, El Sayed, and Flanagan in Minnesota, and suddenly you have an anti-Western, anti-American, anti-Israel, anti-Semitic leadership, new wave. And the Democrats go over the left side of the cliff. And I don't think – I saw Adam Swift, Smith was on Stuart Varney before me this morning talking about how he resented this. And they can't stop it. Their party's been lost to the left. These people are crazy radicals.
0: They are, and that's what is happening in American politics today. And there is no sense crying over it. The question is how we're going to live with it or deal with it or work with it or oppose it and defeat it. If the Democratic Party has come out of the Trump and Biden years in a radicalized position in which they are, in which their vanguard is making as litmus test issues things like whether or not you consider a war in Gaza that killed 40,000 people, a genocide, when the population of Gaza is now larger than it was in 2023, if their litmus test is making people say that, then the party is going to be somewhat ineffectual, it seems to me, because these people are interested in things that voters aren't interested in, and they won't care about how to pass a budget, how to get through an appropriations bill, anything like that. And that's what makes the House run. Now, Republicans have, it's been terrible. Like the last 7-8 years have been terrible. Like the, you know, Mike Johnson's like herding cats. Bills are put on the floor and withdrawn. Trump is incredibly inconstant, says he'll support them something and then he won't. And they're going to have Trump to contend with. And they need skilled people. And if they want to look incredibly incompetent, they can, but I think their argument will be they're not incompetent. They are trying to save the country from fascists and monsters and evildoers, and they are trying to bring a more just and more, you know, equitable society, and that's their aim and that's their goal. And get along to go along Democrats impede that goal and are essentially collaborators with the Republicans. And
5: okay, you
0: that
5: are
0: argument have a lot of purchase.
5: You are old enough to remember 1994, and this is going to go into the break, so stick with me when you hear the music and answer it in two parts afterward. You know Newt Gingrich nationalized an election against Bill Clinton on a positive program for America, contract with America. Can the Republicans mount a negative campaign to nationalize this election the way Newt positively nationalized the election in 94 to keep the radicals out? You think that's possible, John Podhoretz?
0: A little bit. I don't know if it's possible in the House. I think it is possible in the Senate, which I can explain in greater detail, because the Senate, which of course has to be senators are voted on by the entirety of a state's population. So the three that you mentioned, El Sayed, Plattner, Flanagan, have to win statewide. And they are really, really radical. They don't have like 80% Democratic support like in these districts that the DSA candidates are winning in. And I think the idea of saying this party has gone insane, look at what these people are saying, Plattner, El Sayed, Flanagan, look at all the things they're saying. You can't trust them. If you vote any one Democrat in, Democrats might have the possibility of taking over the Senate, and this country is going to go over a cliff. Democrats successfully prosecuted that game in 2010 against the Republican senatorial nominees and held on to the Senate that way.
5: Stand by, John. I'm going to ask you a question in the break, which we'll put on the podcast, but I want to follow up on Mike Johnson's challenge. Don't go anywhere, America. I'll be right back on the Hugh Hewitt Show.
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5: Welcome back, America. I'm Hugh Hewitt. Whenever Jacobin Magazine and El Sayed, the Senate radical running for United States Senate in Michigan, both target the same thing, and then that thing shows up in the Hill yesterday, I get interested. David Marin is the president and CEO of the Pharmaceutical Care Management Association, PCMA, and he joins us now because he's the target. Hello, David. Welcome to the Hugh Hewitt Show. Why do the Jacobins want to put the target on your back? What are they mad at you for?
2: I think we were absent from the conversation for too long, Hugh. I think that's the fundamental answer to the question. But we're not going to let that happen anymore. Look, if you're not part of the solution, you're part of the problem. I think we allowed others to distort and define our industry for way too long. So we are simultaneously taking a lot of time to explain our value and what PBMs do. Most people don't know, despite the fact that we serve 289 million patients around the country. But more importantly, helping policymakers, Republican and Democrat, federal, state, local, think through the solutions that they need, because wherever I go, whoever I talk to, healthcare affordability is top of mind.
5: Now, David, PBMs have been sponsors of a variety of programs on this show over the decade, but you're not a sponsor. You're here talking about what PBMs do and what they're going to have done to them if they don't get in the game. Because I think you're kind of always in the target circle, right? It has been since Obamacare you've been in the target circle.
2: Sure. Yeah, no, I think that's a fair assessment. I think a couple of things. One is this is not the PBM industry of 2, 3, 4 years ago, right? We have a lot of self-initiated reforms, improvement changes that have come through our companies, but also importantly, significant reform legislation that the Congress passed back in January, which brings unprecedented levels of transparency to our companies, which delinks compensation from list price, which requires rebates to be fully passed through to the employer, to the plan sponsor, to the union. So I think the questions that existed around our industry have been answered, and now it's time to find out why drug prices remain too high for too long for too many.
5: Well, I've always been eager to blame Big Pharma for that. I've been blaming Big Pharma since they sold out on Obamacare many, many years ago, 15 years ago, they sold out to Obamacare. Why did pharmacy benefit managers, just for the benefit of people out there, it's CVS and other people like that, it's your average big chain drugstore as a PBM. Why did they take the hit that Big Pharma had earned for themselves in Hugh Hewitt's view?
2: Yeah, our view is the same, Hugh. I think they were really clever. It was a masterclass in political persuasion and political spending. They literally spent hundreds of millions of dollars to distract policymaker attention away from themselves and toward the PBM industry. We're gonna try to change that. And the meetings that I've had are encouraging me. I mean, I think if you want to know why drug prices remain too high, all you have to do is look at the vastly anti-competitive practices of Big Pharma that maintain monopoly pricing for far too long for too many. And it's all about the patent system, Hugh. And if patents pay for delay, product hopping, evergreening, it all needs to be addressed and some significant light needs to be shined on it.
5: David, I go up to the Hill quite a lot to see a member of the leadership, always on the GOP side. I know some Democrats, I get along with a few Democrats, but I'm usually up there to see Republicans. I've never not entered one of the office buildings that there wasn't a Big Pharma rep at the same clearance place. And we chat. It might be insurance as well, pharma or insurance. They're always there. I never met anyone from PBMs up there. Is that changing? Are you guys getting into the game in a way that you haven't before?
2: We are. We need to show up in a much more profound way than we have before, Hugh, and I'm glad you recognize that. Look, I think we've had really smart people in our association that have been doing really good work for a long time. Forceful enough, persistent enough in explaining our value and being part of the conversation. So that's what we're going to change. We are changing. We're going to be always on. We've launched a 7-figure ad campaign to make sure that we're reaching the people that we need to reach. But yeah, we've been outperformed and I intend on changing that.
5: All right. And a last question. There's always, back in the days when I represented home builders and landowners, we always needed a champion, someone who would, for example, advocate for changing the environment, the Endangered Species Act. Who's the champion of the PBMs in either the House or the Senate? Does anybody speak up for you at all on either side of the aisle?
2: I think we're building that, Hugh, and I'm encouraged by the conversations that I'm having. I don't want to name names, but I think an important part of that is us building partnerships with other stakeholders in this conversation, right? So whether it's patients or pharmacists or employers, we need to do a better job explaining the interests that we have in common with them.
5: Oh, we lost him. There, you're back, David. I don't know what happened there with our glitch.
2: Sorry about that.
5: Okay, you're back. So continue. What I really want to know is the states are not going to come after you with an axe. Now that they know that you've been sort of targeted by the left, state attorney generals are going to start coming after PBM. What are you going to do about that?
2: Yeah, we're going to tell our story in a much better way and explain the value that we have and why. Like one of the concerns they have, Hugh, is this notion of vertical integration, which really is a misnomer. So integration, in my mind, is part of healthy capitalism, a full functioning free market system, right? Innovation can, innovation flows from integration sometimes, and our industry benefits is centered on employer choice. So some people prefer an integrated model. They find efficiencies there. Some employers prefer a disaggregated model. They prefer more of an a la carte approach. What's important is preserving that choice, and that's the argument that we need to take to the states.
5: Okay, the last question is, for as long as I've been on the air, 26 years, people have been talking about drug prices. I remember when George W. Bush was debating this back when he ran in 2000 against Al Gore, and it never gets solved. Why is that?
2: I think there are a lot of powerful interests. I think there's a lot of opacity to the chain that's in some cases intentional, which is why I think that the transparency that applies now to the PBM industry should apply across the chain, Hugh. It's really important for people to understand how this sausage is made.
5: And so when we come to Big Pharma, I want to end on Big Pharma. What needs to happen there? Because my brother worked for him for 40 years for a big pharma company, a toxicologist. I know how long it takes to get a drug to market. I know about their costs. But really, they run rampant in the United States. When do they come to heel?
2: It should be now. I mean, look, in 1984, Congress passed a really elegant, sophisticated bill called Hatch-Waxman, Hugh. I know you know of it, which was supposed to balance rewarding innovation with competition. It's way out of whack now. And no one denies that the innovation component is super important. It is. But at some point in time, after X number of years of exclusivity, we have to allow generic competition to enter the market so that patients have access to these medicines.
5: And that is the bottom line. I hope that's the message of your campaign. David, come back. It's good to meet the guy on top of the battleship going into the battle. I appreciate your taking time with us. David Marin from PCMA, Pharmaceutical Care Management Association. One of those four-letter words in D.C. that means a lot. Stay tuned, America. I'll be right back on The Hugh Hewitt Show.
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1: So this was a multi-tiered attack. 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Some of this rhetoric on the left that has become so normalized is radicalizing people to do some very, very scary things.
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2: I'm John Saucier. U.S. negotiators are in Qatar for talks with mediators as the United States and Iran work towards a peace deal before the current 60-day ceasefire expires. Vice President J.D. Vance says, in the meantime, technical talks are going well.
3: It's already started in an amazing direction. We've got now oil at $68. We've got gas prices starting to come down. We're really just ensuring that we continue to make the progress on that. And that's what they're focused on.
2: The Justice Department going after the Venezuelan gang Tren de Aragua. And Acting Attorney General Todd Blanche announcing the filing of charges against a series of alleged members of this group.
4: This morning in Chicago, federal and local law enforcement charged three alleged TDA members on a criminal complaint charging the brutal murder of another victim in the Chicago area.
2: The Trump administration designating this gang as a foreign terrorist organization on the first day of the president's second term. 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
5: So the Democratic message for the 2026 midterm is, we don't love America. That's it. The message from the left is, as long as people that we don't like are allowed to win elections, we hate America. That's a heck of a thing to be running an election on. We hate America.
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10: Welcome back, America. I'm going to return to what's happened to the Democrats with Jim Talent in the next segment. I want to remind everyone, if you missed John Podhoretz or Mary Catherine Hamm or Vivek Ramaswamy, they'll all be at my YouTube channel. 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Leave a comment if you'd like over at YouTube, Hugh Hewitt. And please like and follow on X, Hugh Hewitt. Also, Salem News Channel, which is at Watch Salem News. And just get involved in our ecosystem. Thank you. One of the things we're focusing on right now is not our 4th of July, though we've been very, very much invested in it. There'll be special programming all through the long weekend on the Salem News Channel. Don't miss any of it. If you want to be celebrating the country as opposed to kicking the can down the road or criticizing the country or doing doom scrolling or doom saying, head over to the Salem News Channel. Enjoy the programming we prepared for you to help celebrate the 4th. But what we're doing right now in this segment, this week, next week, for a couple of weeks, we're focusing on Venezuela. Now, they haven't been our friends for years, but that doesn't matter because most of the people of Venezuela are not, in fact, responsible for Maduro's dictatorship or everything that's gone wrong since the Chavistas took power. They're just people, and they are suffering immensely right now. I don't think we've had a

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0: Back, America. I'm Hugh Hewitt, joined now by Noah Rothman, senior writer for National Review, occasionally the moderator of the editors, as he has been when Rich Lowry's been on vacation, the author of Blood and Progress. Noah, the red wave, not the Republican red, but the red, is rising in Denver. Denver has fallen as of last night when Diana DeGette, 30-year veteran, very liberal member of Congress, gets tossed out by a 29-year-old whack job. I mean, she is out there. Milot Kiros is way out there. What is going on to the Democrats?
6: Yeah, so there was this piece in Axios about 24 hours ago now, young reporter, attacking the GOP for revivifying the Red Scare. This is a long series in reports that I've taken to calling Republicans notice things, which is a fixation of the media in the Beltway, acknowledging the reality that is all around us. It's a species of the Republican pounce thing. Yes, this Milot Kiros, 29-year-old, occasional lawyer, sometimes barista, always socialist radical. And I suppose there's more to know about her campaign than the fact that she couldn't attribute the firebombing of pro-Israel protesters to anti-Semitism and said that America sort of kind of deserved 9/11 just based on the logic that Osama bin Laden appealed to insofar as America had troops in Saudi Arabia by invitation after ejecting Saddam Hussein from Kuwait. Therefore, what other choice did the terrorist have but to knock down the towers and attack the Pentagon? I suppose there's more to know about her than that, but I don't need to hear it. I know everything.
0: I'll tell you what I know. Noah.
6: About this candidate.
0: She's more dangerous than the other ones. By that, I mean, she's a Notre Dame lawyer. She got a job at Sidley Austin, which is a very fine firm, one of the top 100 firms in the United States. Some would say top 25. And so she did well at Notre Dame. I don't know how well, but she did well. Then she left. Some people say online that she got bounced because she was anti-Semitic, anti-Israel. Other people said she was too pro-Palestinian. a debate about why she got bound. Then she went to UC Colorado or Colorado, where the Buffaloes roam, and began a PhD in public policy and ran for Congress. So she's not Valdez or Chevalier incoherent. She's actually got some schooling behind her. But boy, that 9/11 quote that we basically deserved it because we had destabilized the Middle East. Where does anyone come up with that stuff?
6: Yeah, so I hear what you're saying. She's a more capable and competent expostulator of anti-American narratives, and that makes her more dangerous. I concur with that. But she doesn't seem materially different from me from DAC Chevalier, who founded a group that said we need to eradicate America and bring violence to American streets, quote unquote. She seems very similar to me to Claire Valdez, who said that we need to dismantle the U.S. empire and the lies that it promulgates human rights, democracy, and freedom. She sounds pretty similar to me as Chris Robb, this Philadelphia candidate, who said that Zionists executed the massacre of Jews in Bondi Beach in Australia. She sounds a lot like Adam Hamawe, who defended his associations with the architect of the 1993 World Trade Center bombing. They all seem pretty similar to me, and I don't need to know anything more about you than the degree to which you're willing to advance anti-American narratives, anti-Semitic narratives, in order to promote your political project, which I guess is socialism, but sounds a lot more like Stalinism. And I mean that very literally.
0: I was on with Stuart Varney this morning. I tried to make the point. I don't know how to make this succinctly. I hope you at the editors work on it. They are going to hold the balance of power if the Democrats win back the House. By they, I mean the AOC-led squad, 4 to 5 members now. They're going to get reinforcements of at least 5. You just name them. Maybe 6 or 7. I think Scott Wiener will be shamed into being as radical as anybody in San Francisco. So that means that the Democrats will be run by the most radical fringe in congressional history. Fair statement?
6: That is such a fair point and an insightful point. It was essentially the strategy that Republican Tea Party insurgents executed when they began filtering into Congress at the beginning of the last decade. A small fringe, marginal, but nevertheless very powerful, especially when you have narrow majorities. And by all accounts, Democrats are going to have a narrow majority. If they win the House at all, they're going to win the House by a handful of seats, probably fewer than 10. So yeah, if that is the margin, and the DSA can count on a caucus of at least 10, let's say, or maybe more, depending on how many want to associate with them, then yeah, they can muck up legislation, they can get their priorities across, they will have the whip hand. And there doesn't seem to be any resistance to this in the Democratic caucus. I've seen some very notable few, an intrepid few, who deserve all the praise and encouragement in the world, saying that we're not socialists, we're Democrats, we believe in the capitalist enterprise. That's very valuable, but I don't see that from leadership. What I see from leadership is capitulation, spinelessness, a willingness to whitewash what these people say they believe, because they don't want anybody to actually know what these people believe. It is that radical. I just see acquiescence among these Democratic establishmentarians to what seems to be.
0: I've only seen Adam Smith, who is the ranking Democrat on the House Armed Services Committee, has pushed back. I've seen him push back. That's one. Not Akeem Jeffries. Nobody else. One senior Democrat has pushed back. That's not enough. Now, the key question, last one to you now. Take 2 or 3 minutes. Can the Republicans nationalize the elections in November successfully? Because they're, in essence, running Marjorie Taylor Greene's of the left en masse, and they will wreck the House of Representatives if they get control of the majority.
6: I was sitting in a car with Jim Garrity on our way from a hotel in Los Angeles to LAX yesterday morning, and going over this with him, what the prospects are for nationalizing the race around fringe candidates. And the two of us really struggled to find a model in which the national party benefited from elevating on the margins one candidate who's very relevant in maybe one House race or even one Senate race, statewide race. But it, especially when it comes to midterms, these races are very local. So it will be difficult. And also, you know, some of the problem for Republicans is some of these candidates are quite charismatic. In 2025, there was ebullience over Zohra Mamdani's elevation. There was a lot of talk about how he was going to be the face of the National Republican National Committee's effort to, you know, impose message discipline on their candidates and say, this is the guy who's the face of the Democratic Party. That's all gone. Not because he's gotten softer, not because he's less radical, but because he's charismatic. And that alone is probably an obstacle to that strategy. I would love for them to make these people abstractions, you know, just unreconstructed Marxists, and maybe that works. But the problem is that some of them have pretty faces, a good smile, and they know how to relate to people, and that's dangerous.
0: And that's the challenge for the National Republican House Committee, NRCC, National Republican Congressional Committee. Noah Rothman, thank you, my friend. Good to see you. Have a great 4th of July. Follow him on X at Noah C. Rothman. Get his book, Blood in Progress. He kind of saw it coming when no one else did. Thank you, Noah.
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0: Welcome back, America. To put a underline under what Noah and I were just talking about, here is Milot Kiros on Next with Kyle Clark, referencing what we were just talking about, cut number six.
12: Do you believe that the 9/11 terrorist attacks on America were the inevitable consequence of American foreign policy?
13: Inevitable in the sense that we destabilized a lot of the Middle East, that forced people to believe that another act of violence was the only response. And again, just like I said before, our responsibility is to getting rid of those conditions that lead to violence in the first place.
0: All right, she is a radical. The Democrats have gone radical. They've gone over the left edge. Vote accordingly. 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TheStoryOfEverything.film/Hugh. It's actually a masterpiece. I think it's going to go down in documentary history as one that truly made a difference, made people rethink their precious conviction about the universe not having any rhyme or reason to it, just being random, random evolution, random everything. 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Finally, Venezuela is suffering as we head into our great 250th birthday. 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Food for the Poor is doing that on the ground in Venezuela right now. 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One more time. 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
14: Foundations of Freedom, a look at America's founding principles and the leaders who shaped our nation.
15: March 4th, 1865, the Civil War was nearing its end. The nation was exhausted, divided, and grieving. On that day, President Abraham Lincoln delivered his second inaugural address, just 700 words spoken in about 7 minutes. 41 days later, Lincoln would be assassinated. Yet the words he spoke that day still echo through history. In that brief address, Lincoln referenced God 14 times, spoke of prayer, and quoted scripture repeatedly. He reminded Americans that both sides of the conflict shared a common faith, saying both read the same Bible and pray to the same God, and each invokes his aid against the other. Lincoln understood that political division alone could not explain the nation's crisis. More than 160 years later, America still wrestles with division, truth, and our dependence on God. The question is whether we'll remember the wisdom Lincoln left behind.
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17: News. I'm John Saucier. President Trump paying a visit to the Theodore Roosevelt Presidential Library in Medora, North Dakota today, ahead of its official opening. Mr. Trump reflecting on the former president.
18: It's amazing how he came about. A whole different set of lives, he said. So it's been really very inspiring. They've done a fantastic job with the museum.
17: All living presidents invited to the library's grand opening, which is scheduled for July 4th. U.S. negotiators in Qatar talking with mediators as the U.S. and Iran work toward a final peace deal before a ceasefire extension expires. Vice President J.D. Vance credits the military for making the peace talks possible.
19: But why do we engage in negotiation? Because of you, it's not out of weakness, but it's out of strength.
17: Well, a new round of talks come after the U.S. and Iran traded strikes strikes last week, and Iran had attacked ships passing through the Strait of Hormuz and repeated claims their country controls that waterway. 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
22: 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Dennis Prager is a legend and one of the most influential speakers and respected thinkers of our time, with a contagious passion for preserving our American heritage and Judeo-Christian values. And now you can hear his new show, Timeless Wisdom with Dennis Prager, with all the laughter, amazing intellect, and witty discussions you know and love.
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23: The subject today is reading women's minds. The key is that, generally speaking, men believe that men should be able to read their mind. And women, you have to be honest on this. Would you like your man to be able to know what you want, what you're thinking, how you're feeling, without you spelling it out? And do you feel that if you have to spell it out, well, there's something a little wrong in his understanding of me? If he really, really knew me and really, really loved me, he would know without my saying. But I won't. Before I give you the solution, however, I want to establish that this really is an issue. If it's not an issue, then we'll move on and discuss 13th century Celtic philosophy. But if it is an issue, it is definitely worth engaging in. See, I happen to have, male that I am, a solution to this problem. It will be highly complex. It will take approximately one sentence to give you the solution. Here is it. A guy says, "My darling, why don't you just tell me?"
20: Where more and more people decide what's right and wrong based on how they feel. What happens when feelings become the only moral standard? If emotions alone define truth, then who decides why murder, theft, or violence are wrong? And if someone feels justified in destroying property or harming others, on what basis can society say they're wrong? For 50 years, Dennis Prager has challenged audiences around the world to think deeply about the moral foundations of civilization. In his new book, If There Is No God, he confronts the biggest questions of human existence. Why does evil go unpunished? Why do innocent people suffer? And can morality survive without God? Whether a believer, a skeptic, or somewhere in between, this book offers serious answers for a morally confused age. 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
2: Larry Elder here, the sage from South Central, the prince of Pico Union, the czar of common sense, the great Eldersky, Don Lorenzo. Welcome to the program. No victocrats allowed because we've got a country to save. So let's get her teed up!
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2: 888-971-SAGE, 888-971-7243. I am Larry Elder. We are Salem News Channel. The New York Post says Hunter Biden-style sleaze is just as slimy when the Trump boys do it. We're going to talk about this. J.D. Vance says even if the negotiation with Iran is not successful, we have still accomplished the core mission. Former President Barack Obama recently said he only makes comments about important issues. I got a question. What about the rise of socialism and the accusation of Israeli genocide within the Democrat Party? Bernie Sanders, who calls climate change the single greatest existential threat facing the planet, says he has no apologies for spending millions of dollars on private jets. Two Russian protesters with a flag climbed this morning to the top of the spire of the Empire State Building. They were arrested. I've got a question. Will they be deported? Texas Representative Wesley Hunt denounces California Governor Gavin Newsom and the California Attorney General for threatening law enforcement officials who choose to cooperate with border enforcement. All of this and more. The number again, 888-971-SAGE, 888-971-7243. Let's start with the New York Post article. Headline, Hunter Biden-style sleaze is just as slimy when the Trump boys do it. They talk about, quote, insider deals, finder's fees, backdoor introductions to family members, business as usual in third world banana republics, but these, quote, slimy practices have now been normalized in the White House to the shame of the nation. Article talks about a New York Times article that Eric and Donald Trump Jr. and Kyle and Brandon Lutnick, the sons of the Commerce Secretary Howard Lutnick, quote, are tied to a billion-dollar tungsten mining deal that the U.S. government is financing in Kazakhstan, close quote. Quote, the Trump sons, meanwhile, are part owners or investors in companies neck deep in the key defense contract to the mine tungsten reserves in Central Asia. The Post says, quote, it stinks to high heaven. If the president's family making bank from obscure resource companies in the former Soviet Union sounds familiar, maybe that's because Hunter Biden's lucrative connection to Burisma, a Ukrainian gas company, was a major scandal in the 2020 election and beyond. It mentions that Republicans, including Trump, were outraged at the obvious influence peddling. Meanwhile, quote, Democrats in Congress are pressing for an investigation into Trump sweetheart deals. If they take the House in the midterms, these hearings are surely coming. It would behoove the Trump administration, ends the Post article, and the nation as a whole, if the president gets ahead of the growing scandal, acts transparently, and cleans up the whole mess before it swamps his final 2 years in office and defines his legacy, end of quote. Now, former President Harry Truman once said, if you go into politics broke and you come out rich, you're stealing. Trump went in rich, and based on this, he's going to come out even richer. Does it look bad? Does it seem like there's double dealing, influence peddling? It certainly does. The problem is, when I hear Joe Biden complain about this, as he did recently in a speech, all I can think about is hypocrisy, double standard, and selective outrage. Biden, as you know, pardoned his son and other family members because he feared that there might be investigations and probably convictions. And trust me, when Donald Trump leaves office, right before he leaves office, he's going to pardon himself and other members of his family for exactly the same reason, for fear that a successor may go after him. I've been watching politics a very long time. And there's a long line of sleaze. And if you're going to eject every single politician because of allegations of sleaze or the appearance of impropriety, there's going to be a very long line. Let me just mention a couple. Can you say the Clinton Foundation? Donations made to the Clinton Foundation when Hillary Clinton was Secretary of State, when they had business before the government? Oh, there was a scandal. There were stories. There were investigations. As far as I know, nobody went to jail. Harry Reid. I remember one Sunday in the old days when the LA Times was thrown to my house. Now I get it online. There was a long article about Harry Reid, the Democrat leader in the Senate, and about all these real estate deals that he was involved in. He would buy property relatively cheap. And then all of a sudden he would grant an easement, or there'd be some sort of law that somehow made the property substantially more valuable than when he bought it. And then he sold it. And it wasn't just one deal. It was several deals. Now this is probably, I'm going to say, 25 years ago, maybe more. I remember saying, my goodness, come Monday when this story breaks, this guy is going to be in deep, deep voodoo. Monday came. I watched the various news programs. Not a mention. Tuesday, not a mention. Wednesday, not a mention. Bottom line, the story went away. Maybe just Larry Elder in his kitchen reading the story was shocked, but apparently nobody else was. I remember during the financial crisis, when banks were in trouble, Maxine Waters requested and received an interview with the Secretary of Treasury, Paulson. She was seeking bailouts for community-owned banks and did not mention that she and her husband had a financial interest in one of the banks for which she sought and successfully got a bailout. Maxine Waters was investigated by the House Ethics Commission, and it looked for a while like she was going to really get busted. And then, you know what she did? Pulled out the race card. Accused the investigators of targeting her because she is a black female. And the investigation went supernova. Gone. Nobody brings it up now. I've seen this kind of stuff over and over and over again. Lyndon Baines Johnson got wealthy. He bought a TV station, I believe it was. Apparently bought it legally. But all of a sudden it became much more valuable because of various deals that he did that enhanced the value of that property. He came into politics broke. He left extremely wealthy. I've seen this over and over and over again on a much smaller scale. When Barack Obama was running, there was a scandal. A piece of property next to the home he bought. Obama acquired it for what people thought was substantially under fair market value. It was owned by a real estate developer named Tony Resco, who's one of his major donors. Resco, by the way, later on was convicted of embezzlement, wire fraud, and went to jail. And there was some concern that Barack Obama bought this property for far less value because it was in directly a contribution to his campaign by Mr. Resco. It was a bit of a scandal, had a few stories during the 2008 campaign, but it went away. I've seen this over and over and over again. Has Trump taken it to another level? Probably so. He saw what happened with Biden. He's been watching politics for a very long period of time. Somebody once said, the stuff about politics that's the most scary is the stuff that apparently is legal. That brings me to Gavin Newsom. Gavin Newsom has a lifestyle that does not seem to be warranted based on his income. But lots of articles recently about the hundreds of millions of dollars that he put in the hands of nonprofits, at least some of which are run by his wife. Reportedly, she gets a salary. Reportedly, she benefits from these tax dollars that go into her nonprofits. Big story about it in the City Journal. And Gavin Newsom recently complained about it and referred to the investigative reporter Christopher Rufo basically as a anti-Gavin Newsom hustler without any real credibility. We will find out whether it goes anywhere. I suspect not. Also, a long list of aides and former aides of Gavin Newsom who have been investigated. Some have been convicted for various financial shenanigans. His hands, however, remain untouched. Is there sleaze? You bet there is. Will there be criminal charges? Highly unlikely. Not here in California, where Democrats are running everything, including the Senate, the Assembly. Not a single statewide Democrat, excuse me, Republican official in California. Who's going to do the investigation? The Attorney General? Now, I got a question. 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
9: In Pasadena, we have a SIG alert 134 eastbound before San Rafael Avenue. It's an overturned vehicle. Two right lanes are blocked, and traffic is going to be stopped from the two. In South LA, 110 northbound at Manchester Avenue, we have road construction. Due to a guardrail repair, according to Caltrans, right lane is closed, and traffic is going to be stop and go from the 105. And in Garden Grove, 22 westbound at Euclid Street, we have an accident. Three right lanes are blocked. Traffic is stopped from the city drive.
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0: stuck in traffic? We've got the answer.
1: All right, checking your drive in Pico Rivera, 605 southbound before Whittier Boulevard. We have an accident. Carpool lane is blocked. Traffic is stopped from the 60. Irvine 5 northbound at Alton Parkway. We have an accident on the right shoulder. In Santa Ana, 22 eastbound at the 5, we have an accident on the right shoulder. And in Chino Hills, 71 southbound on-ramp from Butterfield Ranch, the on-ramp is closed due to emergency work until 6 p.m. With your dependable answer traffic, I'm John Ingles.
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1: 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We've got the answer.
2: Checking your drive in downtown LA, 10 eastbound, connector to the southbound 110. We have a stall. The connector is partially blocked, and traffic is stop and go from Arlington Avenue. In Rosemead, 10 westbound, before Rosemead Boulevard, we have debris blocking the right lane. Traffic is going to be slow from Santa Anita Avenue. In Anaheim, 57 southbound before the 91, we have an accident. Carpool lane is blocked, and traffic is slow from Yorba Linda Boulevard. With your dependable answer traffic, I'm John Eagles.
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8: 888-971-SAGE, 888-971-7243. I am Larry Elder. We are Salem News Channel, and I am looking forward to this weekend with all of the celebrations surrounding the 250th anniversary of our nation. There's one thing you want to make sure you do not miss. The premiere of the SNC special film, The Shining City, right here, exclusively on Salem News Channel. My colleagues Haley Carrario, Alex Marlowe, Larry O'Connor, and I share our views on America's past, present, and future as it relates to one overall question: what does it mean to be an American? This documentary premieres this Saturday at 7 p.m. Eastern, and again at midnight Eastern. If you miss it, do not worry. It's also airing at the same time on the following day, Sunday, July 5th. And it will be available on demand next week, following our special America 250 weekend coverage. AOC was asked about some of the statements made by Darylisa Avila Chevalier and refuses to condemn any of them, including the hideous statement she's made. Including criticizing interracial couples. In April 2020, she referred to Joe Biden as a rapist, condemned Kamala Harris for telling so-called migrants not to come across the southern border. And she denounced interracial relationships by accusing black men and Arab men of fetishizing ugly colonizer women, close quote. AOC was asked about some of these quotes. Here's the rest of what she said.
9: As an activist or years ago or whatever that may be, but I think where we are right now is that the people of New York's 13th district have elected her, and she is responsible and has absolutely, I think, expressed a sense of responsibility in how she wants to lead. And so again, I would say, I think it's important to not issue a verdict before these folks arrive. And, you know, I went through the same thing. I will never forget. I had this moment. There's, you know, everyone sees the floor of the United States House of Representatives on C-SPAN or whatever when we're casting our votes. But there are these little rooms attached to that floor, and it's known as a cloakroom. And in the cloakroom is where members can rest in between votes or if you need to get a snack or something. And they have televisions there. And I remember my first term, I was sitting down on one of the couches, and there was this big television screen. And they were going on and on about, you know, the way that they were clipping something that I said out of context to look extreme and to look far more inflammatory than what it was, and most importantly, who I am. And I remember sitting next to a congressman, my colleague, a Democrat, sitting next to me on the same couch. And he was looking up at that television screen in disgust and just shaking his head. And I was sitting there right next to him. He had never once struck up a conversation with me, but he had made a judgment and determination of who I was. And it was incredibly dehumanizing. I was met with so much hostility and cruelty by the Democratic caucus when I was first elected. And I think that it created so much more antagonism than what was necessary in that time. And so I think that both ends of this relationship require work.
8: Okay, I'm getting a headache. So you felt it dehumanizing when people react to things that are said by some of these colleagues of yours, including yourself. There shouldn't be such thing as billionaires. People ought not react to that. Denouncing interracial couples. People ought not react to that. Saying F Kamala Harris. People ought not react to that. Calling Israel apartheid. Accusing Israel of genocide, people ought not react to that. Adam Schiff says, you know, you can't call communism and abolishing the police, which is what some of these people are and have said, a growing brand of the Democrat Party, number 20.
10: We've heard about Daria Lisa Avila Chevalier, who is a Democratic socialist who won. Some of her tweets have come to light, some of her older tweets, since deleted a Twitter account where she has sympathetic references to communism, talks about a Marxist ideology, talks about seizing the means of production, abolish police, prisons and borders, wiping her hands on a U.S. flag. She now says, quote, I have grown considerably in the years since these tweets, and I'm focused on our community and our community's future, which is not exactly disowning the comments. What do you make of these comments and the fact that this is a growing brand of the Democratic Party?
11: Well, I wouldn't say that those comments are reflective of a growing brand in the party. I understand that she's advocated closing all prisons, defunding police departments, opening borders. None of those views are within the mainstream of the Democratic Party. Now, what went on in her...
10: She's probably going to be a member of Congress, though.
11: She will, at this point, having won the primary, probably be a member of Congress. That doesn't mean that she's reflective of the whole party. You also saw some very centrist wins in primaries. We had a centrist win in Iowa in the primary. We had centrist win in the governor's races in New Jersey and Virginia. All that's to say, it's hard to extrapolate from one campaign or even three in New York City and say this is a nationwide trend. But I will say this, It is reflective, among other things, of the power of Mamdani, of Mayor Mamdani. I think he is incredibly charismatic leader. I think he is inspiring New Yorkers and winning people over and has enormous clout in New York. There was a lot of fear when AOC first ran for office that she was going to be this dangerous influence. She's been a great member of Congress. She's been articulate and forceful and made a profound case for change. So I'm not afraid of new members or new ideas in the party. I welcome it.
8: Really? There's a stat that said something like 50% of Democrats under the age of 40 want a Democrat socialist to be president in 2028. But I wouldn't call this a growing trend or anything. I wouldn't call it that. She's been a tremendously articulate member of Congress. A growing number of Democrats, particularly young Democrats, especially young white Democrats, prefer socialism over capitalism. You don't call this a growing trend? You don't call this a dangerous growing trend? I certainly do. Senator John Kennedy has a theory about these Democrat socialists. I'm going to have that for you in just a second when we come back. 888-971-SAGE, 888-971-7243. Do not leave town.
12: 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That's 888-971-7243. 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
3: Correspondent Laura Winters reports on the outcome of the birthright citizenship case by the U.S. Supreme Court.
14: The Supreme Court votes 5-4 to uphold birthright citizenship, so babies born on American soil are automatically American citizens regardless of the immigration status of their parents. Now, this ruling, one of the most highly anticipated of the year, President Trump on the first day of his second term signed an executive order to end birthright citizenship, and he was at the Supreme Court for oral arguments, a historic first for a sitting president. Laura Winters reporting.
3: Gas here in California is more expensive today than it was yesterday.
15: Another round of the state gas tax kicks in today, up another 2 cents per gallon.
16: I've authored the suspension. It would save an average family of $1,100.
15: State Senator Tony Strickland from Huntington Beach says he's tried to bring relief at the pump, but he's continually shot down. He says keeping the gas tax when families are struggling is insane.
16: They're the modern day Marie Antoinette. Let people eat cake. I don't care. It's one of the main reasons why we have this increase the gas taxes to fund this high-speed rail project.
15: I'm Jason Campadonia.
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17: Temperature is still well below normal. Valley temperatures only in the mid to upper 70s. That's more like March. Across the coast, mostly in the 70s, except the beaches, which will only be in the mid to upper 60s. Overnight, those low clouds and fog will come rolling back in, covering all the coasts and valleys by a little after midnight. Going ahead till Thursday, not seeing much change. Low clouds and fog in the morning, maybe a couple degrees warmer.
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20: 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Dennis is deeply passionate about preserving America, the West, and the Judeo-Christian value system. 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KTIE AM 590, The Answer. As voices you can trust to pursue truth on today's news for the Inland Empire.
7: Behold the black face of white supremacy. Here's Larry Elder.
8: 888-971-SAGE, 888-971-7243, Larry Elder, Salem News Channel. We're talking about the radical things that the socialists, who are now becoming an increasingly powerful force in the Democratic Party, have said. And the Democrats, now called the moderates or the establishment Democrats, have said very little about it. This is Zoran Mamdani in 2025, number 34.
21: All right, you are a self-described democratic socialist. Do you think that billionaires have a right to exist?
22: I don't think that we should have billionaires because, frankly, it is so much money in a moment of such inequality.
8: Bernie Sanders said the same thing back in 2019, number 33.
23: When you have a 500,000 Americans sleeping out on the street today, when you have 87 million people uninsured or underinsured, when you got hundreds of thousands of kids who cannot afford to go to college and millions struggling with the oppressive burden of student debt, and then you also have three people owning more wealth than the bottom half of American society, that is a moral and economic outrage. And the truth is, we cannot afford to continue this level of income and wealth inequality, and we cannot afford a billionaire class whose greed and corruption has been at war with the working families of this country for 45 years.
8: Elon Musk became a trillionaire because of greed and corruption. By the way, J.B. Pritzker is the governor of Illinois, Democrat, of course, and he's very likely going to run for president. He is a billionaire, but he says he's a different kind of billionaire. Number 35.
24: You are a billionaire whose net worth Forbes puts at $4.3 billion. What do you make of Democrats in your party as we lead up to 2026 and the midterm elections in 2028 who rail against the billionaire class in your party? Do you think billionaires belong in politics, since you are a billionaire who is in politics?
25: You know, I completely understand when people feel like, looking at Elon Musk and what he's done to this country, and, you know, with Doge and all the things that he blurts out on his own platform on X, when people look at what the other kind of oligarch big tech types have done, right? Those are the examples that people have now of billionaires. Look at Donald Trump. And the way he has treated working class and middle class people. The fact is that I understand why people feel as they do, but I think it's much more about the values that you carry and then carry out. And as somebody who has stood up for a workers' rights amendment and got it

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